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6: ABC News, I'm Dave Packer. Officials in the region say Iran responded to overnight U.S. strikes by launching strikes toward neighboring countries, including Kuwait, Bahrain, and Jordan.
7: Right now, no clarity as to when it might end. But another interesting fact, both what we've heard from the president is he's been very clear that strikes are coming. Both what we saw earlier this day on 2 days of strikes so far, he has telegraphed that they are coming. It's kind of a message being sent to Iran right there as well.
6: ABC's Louis Martinez. A source says Democrat Graham Platner privately told staff he plans to officially file paperwork to withdraw from the main Senate race on Monday, the day of the deadline to get himself off the November ballot. A lawyer for the family of 18-year-old Nolan Wells says it will conduct an independent autopsy following the 18-year-old's death while celebrating 4th of July with friends. Attorney Ben Crump saying the family has concerns about Mississippi authorities investigating the death of a young black man. This is ABC News. Court documents reveal federal prosecutors have charged three more individuals with destruction of property for allegedly removing pieces of blue paint from the reflecting pool at the Lincoln Memorial. A former Olympic canoeist charged with felony destruction of property has pleaded not guilty.
8: The brief hearing in D.C. Superior Court had former Olympian David Hearn entering a not guilty plea. Attorney Norm Eisen.
9: It is not a crime to touch the reflecting pool, to touch water in the United States of America.
8: In an interview with ABC News, shortly after his arrest, Hearn insisted he only touched a loose piece of blue liner and didn't rip or tear anything. Prosecutors have charged Hearn with felony destruction of property, a crime that's punishable by up to 10 years in prison. Stephen Portnoy, ABC News, Washington.
6: Syria's interior minister reported the cell responsible for the terrorist bombings that targeted Damascus during the French President Emmanuel Macron's visit 2 days ago is now in custody. Dave Packer, ABC News.
10: Music is a bridge between the material and the spiritual. 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
12: Victor Marx is celebrating his victory in the Republican primary for governor after he was projected to win. Marx posted a video.
13: I am humbled to be the Republican nominee for governor of Colorado. 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
12: Marx leads Barb Kirkmeyer by about 2,500 votes, or half a percentage point. He'll face Attorney General Phil Weiser in the November general election. Tomorrow marks a unique opportunity for those with ongoing legal issues in Douglas County to get their warrants resolved. 23rd Judicial District Attorney George Brockler calls it the fresh start.
14: This is a chance for people who know they have something hanging out there to come in tomorrow between 12:30 and 4:30 out at our place at Lansing Circle, there, Lansing Point, and come in and get it cleared up.
12: They can help with things like fourth-class drug felony possession and below, as well as traffic infractions. Rockies taking on the Giants tonight. That's the latest. I'm Rob Dawson.
4: Now, impact traffic.
15: Slow down to Long I-25. Still have the stalled semi southbound I-25 between Downing and University. It's over in the right lane, causing a delay, adding a few minutes to the drive there at southbound 25. Northbound I-25, pretty crowded from University up to Colfax, just under 20 minutes. Up on the turnpike is a wreck eastbound 36 before Wadsworth in that left express lane. For traffic, I'm Susan Thielen.
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26: Every time they hit us, we're going to hit them 20.
15: I don't know if you've had this experience yet, but boy, I have. Where you take a picture, you're all having fun, everybody looks great, and then you look at your face and you're like, what is happening? What is wrong with my face? It doesn't look like me. I look tired. My skin looks saggy. My skin looks, well, lifeless. That is why I love Regen Revolution. Because Regen Revolution has all of these different ways to increase the collagen in your face, giving you a lifted look without a facelift. Regen Revolution has treatments that help tighten and lift your skin without surgery or downtime.
27: There's a lot going on. There's a lot to get through. There's a lot to talk about. We're going to do all of it.
15: As a matter of fact,
27: we hit you with this right at the end of the program yesterday. We hit you with this right at the very end.
15: There's nothing better than one of your friends looking at your face.
27: Graham Plattner is out. Sam, did you take the time to go look at this dumb video that this guy posted?
15: You're doing Regen Revolution.
28: No, I did not have the patience.
15: 303-292.
27: I mean, this guy posts a video. It's like 11 and a half minutes long. Who's watching that?
15: 99.92. And when you give Regen Revolution
27: a call, I watched a very small amount of it, and I had just about enough of Graham Plattner.
29: It's a roller coaster.
27: Of the Plattner.
30: I just about happy with you today.
27: Just about enough of Graham. He basically comes out and says, we did it.
30: Utterly and truly
27: succeeded.
29: Anger and frustration.
27: We got it done.
30: And
27: they won't let me have it.
30: The truth hurts.
29: This ride never stops.
27: They won't let me have it.
31: Ridiculous.
27: Let me throw this out there.
31: And it makes us so angry.
29: And the conversation continues.
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29: On Denver's talk station, 630 KHOW.
28: I mean, this is the Joe Pag Show.
27: Hello. The important show. Yeah. The Democrats did this with Biden. The Democrats did this with Joe Biden. He was running. He's winning the primaries. He gets the nomination, basically, and then he drops out. I've never seen a political party or a political situation where you're just allowed to cancel it. Canceling. What? What do you mean you're canceling it? Biden won. He's got to be on the ticket. And I'll be honest with you, because she got to spend $2 billion, I think that Biden would not have done as well as Kamala Harris did, and she got that ass kicked. This guy, Graham Plattner, Sam, correct me if I'm wrong. I don't think I'm wrong. 80% of the vote when he ran for the Democrat nomination in Maine. 80%. So Mainers have spoken. Mainers have said, this is the guy we want. He's our man. In fact, Elizabeth Warren said, he's our man. I did a video on that yesterday. Go check that out. He's my kind of guy, she said. You know, he's just the worst kind of guy ever, but it's her kind of guy. So Plattner should be on the ticket. They should not be allowed to just kick somebody out because they feel like it. But that's exactly what's going on. And it's so crazy to me. And they're going to get away with it. And they're going to plug somebody else in. Who? I don't know. Just somebody. They're just going to plug somebody else in. At the end of the program yesterday, I gave you this, but here's the story from Politico. Graham Plattner just dropped out. Here's who could replace him. Several potential successors have already signaled their interest in seeking the Democrat. It says Democratic, but it's Democrat nomination for Maine Senate. This is from Politico. By the way, Sam, Dad said no. Politico wanted me to go on.
28: Oh, really? Okay, yeah.
27: And I said no. I just ignored him. I ignored the guy's email.
28: It's the same thing.
27: So I got like a vehement email from somebody who watches or listens to the program every day. And the person said, I beg you not to do it. Now, this guy thinks this is why I'm not doing it.
28: Oh, well, it is because of him.
27: Hello? Yes,
28: thank you, guys. Thank you so much.
27: Sets the schedule. But they'll twist your words and they'll do this, that, and the other. Well, I'm pretty good. Yeah, right, you're hired. I'm pretty good at not letting people twist my words. I'm pretty good at that. I'm also pretty good at making sure that I record whatever it is that I'm doing so that they don't take me out of context. I remember doing something with the BBC. I forget what it was. There's some sort of a shooting here, and they wanted to tell me how the Second Amendment is bad, and I recorded the entire thing just in case he took me out of context. So I would not have allowed the guy just to run it and then not have any checks and balances. I would not have allowed that to happen. That said, why give them my time? I make fun of them every day on my show. I mean, they put the F in news, in my opinion. But here's the story from Politico. Graham Plattner just dropped out of Maine's Senate race. Some Democrats have already said they want to replace him. Keep in mind, these are all the Democrats I'm adding that he beat. A Politico report of the new sexual allegations against Plattner on Monday set off a scramble among Maine Democrats as they pressured the candidate to step down and weighed who could take his place to defeat GOP Senator Susan Collins, the only Republican running in this in a state won by Kamala Harris this cycle. The party has long held that winning the Maine Senate race will be critical to retaking control of the upper chamber, which, of course, it's not critical. She's but one voice, but... Why would, listen, if you're listening in Maine and you're a Democrat, why would you say, I really want a Graham Plattner, the clam guy, really want a Graham Plattner? And then you voted for him, 80% vote is what he got, I believe. And now he's just out and you just accept it? Okay, we'll push somebody else against Susan Collins. Doesn't make sense to me. The steady loss of support and financial backing for Plattner's campaign, which denied the allegation, gave several progressives an opening to start the preparation. Some, like former Senate President Troy Jackson, were more explicit than others, setting up a joint fundraising campaign before Plattner dropped out. Others, including Secretary of State Shenna Bellows, who's a nut job. By the way, Maine, she's nuts. She's got those eyes. You can just tell she's nuts. Said that they would seriously consider entering the race if Plattner suspended his campaign. Meanwhile, a few possible candidates, including Representative Jared Golden, Maine Senate President Matty Doherty, and actor Patrick Dempsey, yes, the guy from Grey's Anatomy, that guy, have ruled themselves out. Sam, are you waiting with bated breath to see if Patrick Dempsey was going to run for Senate?
28: Was that a serious remark?
27: I mean, honestly,
28: I had no idea he was even thinking about it.
27: Paul, you watched the Grey's Anatomy?
0: No.
28: Dreamy.
27: Right, McDreamy. Then there was McSteamy. There was McSomebody Elsie. I forget what it was. Ugh. Didn't we used to watch that? We were watching it years later.
28: Yes, we tried, and there were like 10 seasons. We're like, there's no way we're going to watch all of this. And there's still more seasons. They're still making seasons, yeah. Yes, they are, yeah.
27: By the way, if you had a recommendation, one recommendation for a show for people to watch that aired on TV, it would be?
28: Mm-hmm. Psych.
27: Come on, this is easy. Yeah, come on. Psych.
28: Duh.
27: Paul, did you ever watch Psych?
0: No.
27: Good stuff, dude.
28: So good.
27: Suck it! If you watch Psych, you know what I'm talking about.
28: The main actor is from San Antonio. How cool is that?
27: That's very cool. Patrick Dempsey is not going to be running. Thank God. Now, jockeying for the nomination is expected to accelerate, which less than 4 months until Election Day. State law gives the Maine Democrat Party, they said Democratic Party, the authority to replace Plattner and mandates that a successor must be chosen by July 27th. On Wednesday, just before Plattner suspended his campaign, the Maine Democrat Party approved tentative plans for a nominating convention to pick his successor. Here's where things stand. I don't care. I'm not going to go through who Troy Jackson is. I don't care who that is. I don't care who any of these people are. I'll be honest with you. I just don't care. I just don't care. I mean, for me, you should have to run this guy. And let's just go back through recent history. If you got a minute. You got a minute? I think you do. The guy had a Nazi tattoo. Sam, have I mentioned that on this show? He had a Nazi tattoo?
28: Yes. Yes, you have mentioned it. But, you know, so many people just don't believe you.
27: I think that his nickname is Nazi Tattoo Guy.
28: You know what? It is on this show.
27: NTG, Nazi tattoo
28: NTG
27: guy.
28: NTG Plattner.
27: Yeah, exactly right. So he had the Nazi tattoo, claimed he didn't know it was a Nazi tattoo, as he got it while he was loaded drunk or something. And maybe you start questioning the fact that he was loaded drunk and got a Nazi tattoo and didn't know it. That's also a pretty big judgment issue. We have that. We have the other allegations that he just wasn't a very good guy with his other relationships. Now we have at least one allegation of rape or sexual assault or both. And that's what it took. You nominated the guy. You put the guy up. You supported the guy. Elizabeth Warren flew in. Ro Khanna flew in. Everybody, Bernie Sanders, was supporting the guy. Everybody supporting the guy. Now that a really, really bad allegation comes out, because I guess the allegations, other allegations weren't bad enough. Nazi tattoo guy. Now you're pushing him out. And the Democrat Party thinks we can just do that. We can do that. And how dare you tell us that we can't do that? I'm here to tell you, Nazi tattoo guy should be on the ballot in Maine this coming November. Do you agree? I mean, it's kind of simple. And let's add to that the fact that James Tallarico is the guy who is on the ballot here in Texas as the Democrat running for senator. They're hoping to get this seat, too. You see, if they think they can get Maine and one of the seats in Texas, then they'll be easy to get the majority in the Senate. James Tallarico is a fake Christian. He has said that both Islam and Christianity are the right way to God, and Christians don't believe that, and Muslims don't believe that. So, pretending he's a Christian, I saw an ad. Sam, have you seen this ad where he walks out of the grocery store, he's holding a bag of groceries?
28: Stop it.
27: He's holding it.
28: Grocery shops?
27: Like he's never held a grocery bag before. It's very strange.
28: Wow.
27: He's the guy.
28: So performative.
27: Exactly. He's the guy faking like he's eating a rib. We have no idea that he ate the rib. He's also the same guy that said that his campaign went all vegan. So I'm not sure how you're eating a rib. Then he puts on the Texas flag shirt as if that proves that he's a Texan. He talks about his girlfriend that nobody's ever seen. Talks about that. Six genders. Oh, yeah, when he's asked, what do you love outside of politics? Well, I love the trans children, he said. He wants us to believe that he's the heir apparent, that he's the next Christian senator from the great state of Texas. Somebody's buying it. Either that or they're sending in a ton of money from outside of Texas. We have to have Ken Paxton on soon to talk about this. By the way, the local media, I'm calling you out, KSAT specifically, the local media here in San Antonio, every other story is a negative story about a conservative. Every other story is a positive story about a Democrat or about a liberal. I haven't seen a negative story about James Tallarico yet in a 65% Hispanic market where most people here are Christian, and he's faking like he's a Christian. A 2-minute in-depth investigation into this guy would show how he's lying about his Christianity, but they keep on giving him cover. Well, it's working. According to the Texas Tribune, another pro-James Tallarico outlet, James Tallarico raises over $30 million in second quarter campaign, says more than triple Ken Paxton's sum. The Austin Democrats' haul is a record for a U.S. Senate candidate in the second quarter of an election year. It is nearly three times that of what Beto O'Rourke raised, Beto, in the same period in 2018. Kayla Guo, wrote this. State Representative James Tallarico, the Democrat U.S. Senate nominee, raised a staggering $30 million from April through June, his campaign announced yesterday, more than triple the amount brought by his Republican opponent, Attorney General Ken Paxton. The haul is a record total for a U.S. Senate candidate in the second quarter of an election year, Tallarico's campaign said, noting that he's now raised more than $70 million from over 1.5 million donations, including 780,000 individual contributors since launching his bid in September. Sam, what do you notice they haven't said yet?
28: I don't know.
27: How much of that money is coming from outside of Texas?
28: Oh, okay.
27: That See, if you're really an outlet at the Texas question. Tribune, you should probably mm-hmm. tell us how much of that came from outside of Texas.
28: Mm-hmm.
27: Quote, I'm honored to stand along more than 780,000 neighbors. He's got a lot of neighbors, the guy. Who are tired of being divided into teams, red versus blue, left versus right, rural versus urban, said the very left, very blue person trying to beat the red and the right. So he's acting like he doesn't want to separate as he's trying to get the seat away from somebody who's on the other side. We are uniting Texans onto one team to change this broken, corrupt political system and bring down costs for working families. That's what they're going to lean into. Affordability, affordability, affordability. That worked for Mamdani in New York, and this is what they're going to keep on doing around the country. They think that's going to work. The story goes on to say, earlier Wednesday, Paxton's campaign said he'd raised over $9 million in the second quarter of the year, a personal best and the largest amount announced by any non-incumbent Senate GOP candidate this cycle, per his campaign. Both campaigns have yet to file their second quarter reports, due July 15th to the Federal Elections Commission, identifying their donors and how much cash they have on hand. Tallarico's mammoth fundraising has boosted Democrat hopes that he could become the first Democrat to turn a Senate seat blue since 1988, particularly against Paxton, the Republican nominee, who has historically posted relatively weak fundraising totals. See, I just say, go after the conservative every time. They continue, some of Tallarico's fundraising edge could be neutralized, however, by a recent Supreme Court ruling that empowers Paxton to tap into the national GOP's deep coffers. Recent public polling has found the race essentially tied. The Texas Tribune really, really wants James Tallarico to win. They really do. They're hoping and praying and they're betting that they can probably help get him over the finish line. And I don't care what they think about me. It's not my opinion. I see it in daily news coverage from anybody from the legacy media. They're pushing. They're pulling for Plattner until they don't have to anymore. They'll pull for the next person up. They will not pull for Susan Collins. They're pulling for Tallarico, though he's nuts and he's not Christian in my book. And what he's saying is the most outlandish stuff that Texans don't buy. They are all lining up behind this guy because they want him to win. I'm not okay with that. 833-JOE-PAGS, 833-563-7247, joepags.com. Do you agree with me that you chose this Plattner guy? You got to keep the Plattner guy. You shouldn't be able to replace him like they replaced Biden in 2024 for Harris. Thankfully, she still lost, but $2 billion tried to get her over the top. 833-JOE-PAGS, 833-563-7247, joepags.com. 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
27: Talk about the Joe Pag Show today. Do you agree with me that that Graham Plattner should still be the guy? Do you agree with me that you shouldn't be able to just say, "Eh, we're just not going to have the guy here anymore. We're not really worried about it anymore. He's just, you know, forget about Graham Plattner." No, he won. He's the winner. I don't care if the guy's name is Adolf Hitler. If you ran the guy and he won, he should be on the ticket, and he should lose 99% to 1. Maybe his family votes for him. But you get to just decide anytime you want. I mean, I think the provisions about replacing somebody on the ballot were really put in place in case somebody is, like, ill and they just can't make it, or they die before the actual general election. The Democrats look at the primary system as just an idea. Eh, we'll do primaries, but it doesn't really matter. We're going to run who we want to run. I think that's bogus. 833-JOE-PAGS, 833-563-7247, joepags.com. We've got Victoria Coates on the program today from the Heritage Foundation, former deputy national security advisor for President Trump. She's going to talk about Iran. Strait of Hormuz open or close? I ask her, is the MOU dead or not? Can you actually shut down Iran financially and not have to do it militarily? I mean, is that a thing? We talk to her about all that and then some. Then Allie Bradley is on. We do talk about that case out of Houston where a man was killed by ICE. His family says he was on a way to work. ICE says he was ramming their vehicle with his vehicle. There's a lot of confusion about what happened with that. We're going to talk about that as well with Allie. Let me go to the phone lines. Brad, Austin, what's going on? Hi.
33: Hey, Joe. I have to agree. I think the issue of affordability is a big ticket winner, but the politicians should talk about affordability. They need to take a good hard look at why things are suddenly not affordable. And to do that, they really just need to look in the mirror. And I think if you would address that, the politicians, how they have orchestrated things with zoning and all that stuff to make it harder to build and permitting processes and stuff like that, you'd see a lot more affordable housing. But in order to make things affordable, you have to subsidize it. And I don't think that's going to happen. Because I just don't see subsidies to builders and things like that actually working to reduce prices.
27: I don't know that you have to do subsidies. You just have to bring down the cost of the goods, of the actual materials. I appreciate the call. We say affordability, but then we don't really say what that means. You say affordability, and then, you know, you've got the guy like in New York, Mamdani, who says he's going to open up grocery stores, which he hasn't done. He's going to stop bus fare, which

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15: ABC News, I'm Dave Packer. The U.S. says dozens of Iranian drones and missiles have been intercepted in Kuwait and Bahrain, home to several American bases. This after American forces launched a second night of attacks on Iranian targets. An investigation underway in Argentina where officials say a 22-year-old pilot was forced to land solo when her instructor jumped from the plane mid-flight, plunging to his death.
16: That student, still in shock after landing, saying she initially thought her instructor was joking. The federal prosecutor's office is investigating.
15: ABC's Victor Oquendo, if you or someone you know is struggling with mental health issues or thoughts of suicide, call or text the National Lifeline at 988. Maine Democratic Senate candidate Graham Plattner says that Monday's the day he's going to drop out of the race following a new allegation of sexual assault, which he denies. No injuries reported after an Air Canada flight went off the runway and onto a grassy area next to it, coming to landing Montreal this afternoon. This is ABC News.
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19: Bill, why is my eye twitching? Does this mean I'm in perimenopause? Where's my phone?
20: Juliana, maybe we can ask an actual human.
19: Yes, because I have questions, and I bet you do too. Like,

0: show coming your way on the Thursday. There's a lot going on, lots to get to. 833-JOE-PAGS, 833-563-7247. JoePags.com is the number. We've got, again, Victoria Coates. She'll be next hour, and then hour three is going to be Allie Bradley. Victoria Coates, the former National Security Advisor, Deputy National Security Advisor for President Trump. And she's going to break down, just ask her, very simply, straight up her moves, open or closed. MOU, dead or alive? I mean, that's really what I want to know. And when it comes to that, I mean, the Iranians still threatening the life of the president, but the president was asked about Iran today and gave very succinct answers. I mean, very clearly, Iran is playing with fire right now. And I said it the other day, and I mean this, I really do want to see Iran just on its hands and knees, the leadership, surrendering, begging, please stop. That's what I want to see. I don't think I'm asking too much. I think that's exactly what we should see out of Iran. They should not have the ability to keep on saber-rattling and we now took on two nuclear powers and we must now be a superpower. No, you're really not. You're just annoying. So at some point, we have to do something that is final in that I think we get rid of the theocracy. I don't want ground troops. It's not what I'm saying. But the president was asked about this, asked about Iran striking more areas, Iran, you know, saber-rattling and attacking ships in the strait. And he had this.
1: We just hit them very hard, and I say we hit them 20-1. Every time they hit us, we're going to hit them 20. And we did it last night. They did a little something today, but it was really retribution for last night. They hit actually three boats, not two. And when they hit, we hit back much harder.
0: I mean, that's the way to do it. That's the way to do it. When they hit, we hit back much harder. Great. I love it. Let's do some more. Now, I don't love war, and I love death, and I love that, but I love the fact that we're not going to sit back on our heels and act like they've got a chance. I don't want to embolden them as if they somehow have the ability to come out on top here. Then there's this.
1: We have many ways we can win, but we've already won militarily. They have very little. They have very little left, and they want to make a deal so badly. They called a little while ago. They want to make a deal so badly. I just don't know if they're worthy of making a deal. I don't know that they're going to honor the deal. That's the problem.
2: If they want to make a deal, why do you think they attacked commercial vessels?
0: If they want to make a deal, why do you think they attacked commercial vessels was the question from the very mouse-like sounding reporter.
1: Because it's sort of crazy, to be honest with you. It's sort of crazy. They're a little bit out of control, but they want to make a deal. Badly.
0: Because they're sort of crazy. Sam, the answer was they're sort of crazy.
3: Yeah, and I believe them at this point.
0: I mean, they've kind of proven the crazy, haven't they?
3: They continue to prove the crazy.
0: Hi, we're Iran and we're nuts. That's what they're doing.
3: Yeah, pretty much.
0: Not much of a question there. Then there's this.
2: Are you going to pull more U.S. troops out of Europe?
0: Are you going to be pulling more U.S. troops out of Europe? Because, again, in 2026... Even while the technical issues I had in my studio the past couple of days, we still are able to fix it. They cannot get good audio on Air Force One. It's weird.
2: So how many and where specifically?
1: I haven't made that final determination. A lot's going to depend on Greenland. And a lot. I mean, you know, I make a very good deal in Greenland. And if we don't, maybe I will. And a lot's dependent on Iran. I mean, they want to help now. It's a little late to the thing. Essentially, there's not that much fighting to be done. But some will depend on Iran. You know? When they had a chance, an opportunity to help, they chose not to. So, but we're sort of forgetting about that. And now they want to help. They all want to go in. They want to help on Iran so badly. But we don't really need help. It's little things. But we don't really need help.
0: Boom. Don't really need help. It's the little things. Will we be pulling any troops out of Europe? I think we probably should at least threaten it because they're not safe if we're not there. And I don't want them to be unsafe, but I want them to be smart. And so far, they haven't been smart. I wonder where you are on all of this stuff that's been going on for the past little while. 833-JOE-PAGS, 833-563-7247, joepags.com. Where are you on this? Are we at the point to where we have to just shut their mouths now? And again, they can say whatever they want, I get it. But when you're saying it, and then you're attacking ships in the Strait of Hormuz, and the Strait of Hormuz is supposed to be something they promised to leave alone for the 60-day MOU, ceasefire. I mean, what do you do? And is there going to be some question about the War Powers Act or the War Powers Resolution? Is that really going to be a problem? Is he going to have to stop what he's doing because of that? I don't think so. I don't think he thinks so. But end of the day, we're still in this very strange situation with Iran. I've said this a million times, MOU should not have been released. I don't think that it should have been signed, to be honest with you. Sign a ceasefire if you want, not a conditional MOU where they get a bunch of money and they get to have sanctions lifted, although that money is not going to them, and although the sanctions are back on as of a couple of days ago, and the president called them scum yesterday and said, you know, the MOU is done. It's out of here. So where are you on this? Because I know this, my gas prices today were 51 cents higher than they were just a few days ago, maybe about a week ago. 51 cents a gallon higher than they were about a week ago. Think about that. Because we thought it was open. Then we thought it was closed. And as Paul and I talked about yesterday, either on the air or in a commercial break, you know, there is manipulation happening because it's a good time to make a bunch of extra money if you're in the oil industry. Now I'm going to get a bunch of people contact me. Oh, the oil industry isn't doing it. It's a commodity that's traded on the Wall Street. And you don't understand how OPEC works and the open market, blah, blah, blah. Shut up. You guys know damn well when one gas station says it's 242, and the other one says it's 249, the one at 249 is making 7 more cents a gallon. That's real. It's a real amount of money, 7 more cents a gallon. At 51 cents more per gallon, you're making a lot more money on a full tank of gas than you were before. And don't tell me because somebody in OPEC decided that that's what it would be. Seriously. I think we should be energy independent. I think we should only rely on our own oil. I think we should be the ones who say, we're going to not only get our own oil, either from shale or other ways to produce it, get our own natural gas, but we're going to go ahead and refine it all here. During President Trump's next 2.5 years, I think he should start the movement of building as many refineries as possible. Because again, I'll never forget back to Bill Clinton's days. He was asked about that. So what's the story with refining capacity? Why aren't we refining more? Shouldn't we refine more? What's the issue? I mean, these are all good questions, but the answer back then was it takes 30 years to get it done. Well, we're the ones in charge now. We can't get rid of, honestly, we can't get rid of the regulations that are stopping us from building more refining capacity. How stupid. Does this work over here? Stupid. Look at that. Actually, it does. 833-JOE-PAGS, 833-563-7247, joepags.com. Again, we'll go full-throated on this next hour at the bottom of the hour with Victoria Coates. But I do want to give you this. Iranians unfurl chilling banner with Trump assassination threat at Ayatollah Khomeini's burial. Written by Ronnie Reyes at the New York Post. I said that we should not have given them a day off or a week off or a weekend off for the burial of the Ayatollah. Who cares? Iranians unfurl chilling banner with Trump assassination threat at Ayatollah Khomeini's burial. I mean, they still think that they have power. They still think they're fine. They still think they're our equal somehow. Story goes on saying, banners vowing revenge against President Trump for the death of Iranian Supreme Leader Ayatollah al-Khamenei were on full display during his burial ceremony on Thursday. Crowds across Mashhad, whatever, were seen demanding Trump's assassination while waving large banners that called their leader to be avenged. Quote, I swear by the blood of the Supreme Leader Trump, we will kill you, the crowd shouted. In English, it says, hey, Trump, we will kill you. We will kill Trump, it says, another banner. By people I'm sure were forced to go out there and do it. One placard held by dozens of Khomeini sycophants read, we will kill Trump. The message was splayed with an image of Iran's so-called fist of defiance, which represents Tehran's refusal to back down to foreign powers. There you go. This can continue to threaten the president. We'll kill Trump, blah, blah, blah. What's the problem? We just kill him. No big deal. And what's interesting is, as that's going on, what happened over here, Sam? What was the Trump family doing today?
3: Oh, I definitely know. Flying.
0: They were.
3: Somewhere.
0: President Donald Trump International Airport.
3: Yes, sir.
0: In Palm Beach, Florida. I actually got, I won't say his name. I don't think we've ever put his name out there, but I've got a brother-in-law who's lieutenant in the sheriff's office in Palm Beach County. He sent me a text today that he was talking to Eric and Don Jr., mentioned us, mentioned me,
3: cool.
0: Loves Joe Pags, love the Joe Pags show. Very, very cool about it all.
3: That's so awesome.
0: They went there this morning at like 5 o'clock in the morning or something. So
3: yeah,
0: well,
3: they had to be the first.
0: Well, it was going to be like FedEx or UPS, right. but Eric was like, no, we can't let that happen.
3: Right.
0: So as they're threatening to kill President Trump, Trump's over here renaming airports.
4: 5:01 a.m., the name of the airport changed from Palm Beach International to President Donald J. Trump International Airport. And there's no way in hell I was letting UPS be the first plane to land. So we got on Trump Force One, and Lawrence, you've been on it, and Brian, you've certainly been on it, and Emily, you've probably been on it as well. But we had to be the last plane to take off out of PBI. And then air traffic control comes on, and, you know, welcome to Trump Force One. You're the first plane to ever land, you know, at this airport. And so we touched down at exactly 5:01 a.m. this morning, and it was a beautiful day. I don't think there's anybody more synonymous with Palm Beach than Donald Trump, and maybe all of Florida. And, you know, it's his home. He absolutely loves the state, won the state by a major margin. You know, and this is the plane that carried him to victory. A lot of people will argue three times, but certainly two. It was the backdrop of so many of the presidential campaign stops. There's so many stops with us as a family. So it was an incredibly special moment for us this morning.
0: I mean, that's really cool. And I think it also puts it in Iran's face. Oh, you're going to kill us? Cool. We just named an airport for me. that's
3: right.
0: What I see.
3: Right.
0: That's
3: yeah,
0: what I see.
3: Me too. Mm-hmm.
0: So, I mean, at the end of the day, a pretty cool deal having Trump Force One be the first one to land there. Again, I've mentioned this many times. Sam literally disagrees with me on this, and that's okay. I don't know that you're naming stuff after yourself as you're still in office, like the Trump Kennedy Center. Maybe do that after you're out of office. And maybe he thought, well, they're not going to do that. They're not going to name it after me after I'm out of office. They don't like me. But I really, really, really, really love that he did this. I do. I love that he did this just to put it in their faces, not because I love that he renamed an airport. It doesn't really matter that much. But at the end of the day, it shows how insignificant he wants Iran to feel in the bigger scheme of things. Yeah, I had to go to the bathroom, had to have a Diet Coke, and had to rename an airport. That's more important than you saying you want to kill me at the funeral of some idiot that I killed. I think that it's a way to minimize them and a show of strength by saying you're not really a big deal to me. 833-JOE-PAGS, 833-563-7247, joepags.com. Want to know your thoughts about the Iran conflict, where it is today. Started February 28th. We're now on July 9th. Are you done? Are you about as done as I am with it? That we just, let's just annihilate them, blow them off the map, and then we're good? Love to hear from you. 833-JOE-PAGS, joepags.com. 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Go and check out the long form with Riley Gaines from yesterday. It's about 37 minutes long. Really good stuff, and I want you to go check that out. It's up and running right now on YouTube, joepags.com/YouTube, and we're back after this.
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0: 630 KHOW, Denver's talk station. 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
17: Hey, Friday at 4, AP called it. Victor Marks, the GOP nominee for governor. Is there a path to victory? What is the path to victory? What advice would you give the campaign? That and more Friday at 4.
0: Great to have you. Thanks. I appreciate you stopping by. It's the Joe Pags Show for your Thursday. There's a lot going on. Don't forget Free Speech Friday tomorrow. Going to get a lot done there, too. We have Dr. Jesse tomorrow. Is that what's going on?
3: We are waiting on confirmation.
0: Okay, that was very, you almost sound like you worked in a doctor's office there for a second. We are waiting for confirmation on your appointment. I know the doc's got some pretty good research he wants to bring, so we've got to make sure we get him on as soon as we can. But always trying to bring the goods for you here on the Joe Pags Show. Don't forget to check out all the social media. You know where to find us, joepags.com/, and put in the social media site that you want to go and check out, and you'll be able to hook up with us outside the program as well. Joe is in Missouri. Joe, what's on your mind? Hi. Hold on, Joe. Yes, you're on now. Talk to me. I can hear you now. Go ahead.
18: Okay. Always a joy to talk to you, brother.
0: Thank you.
18: I just wanted to say I agree with you. I also don't think that Donald Trump, he always has known all along that they were never going to come to grips with what he wanted to do
0: right
18: with them. I think he was doing it just for the American people to let them know that he just wasn't a cut and dry jerk that was just going to say, okay, I ain't listening to you. I'm going to do what I want. He was trying to let the American people know, in my opinion, that he was just hanging out, giving them options, knowing that they were never going to do this. And now he's to the point, okay, I've done it long enough. It's time to get rid of them. And that's why the ceasefire is off, and I think he's going to put them away once and for all.
0: Well, that's my opinion. Well, it's about time for him to put them away, right? I mean, let's put them away, give the people of Iran the chance to have their own future and not be run by these idiots, these nut jobs.
18: That's right. Absolutely, my friend.
0: All right, Brother Joe, we appreciate you out of Missouri. Open line now, 833-JOE-PAGS, joepags.com. Scroll down, click on contact. Going to be Susan in Florida. Susan, what's going on?
19: Hey, Joe, I agree totally, and I just like to say you cannot deal with a fanatic.
0: Right.
19: They're not going to change their mind. So go in, get it done, finish it, and then gas prices will go back to normal, and everybody will stop saying, hey, wait a minute, we're not doing well by our economy. Just do it.
0: What's interesting about it is next hour I do talk to Victoria Coates about that specifically. These people are not like any other enemy. They don't care if they die. They think it's a good thing. It's honorable.
19: Exactly. You know, they get their, what, 40 virgins?
0: I think it's 72. I think it's 72 total, yeah. I think with inflation, it's 72, I'm pretty sure. 833-JOE-PAGS. 833-563-7247. JoePags.com. It's a big part of the conversation. Think about it. When you're dealing with Hitler, who is a disgusting, horrible guy, wish he never existed. But he thought that Germany was the be-all, end-all, and he wanted that to be what he wanted it to be in the future. When you're talking about Stalin, he thought Russia, the Soviet Union, was the be-all, end-all. He didn't want to die. He wanted to make the whole world like that. In Iran, they're like, if I die, that's a good thing. God is very happy with me. It's not like when you sat down with Gorbachev and said, let's go forward peacefully so that we don't annihilate each other. We didn't want to die in the United States. They didn't want to die in the Soviet Union, so we beat them economically, and we ended up, you know, crushing the Soviet Union financially, and the wall came down. But they never, in the back of their head, Gorbachev wasn't like, it's okay if we all die because God will be waiting for us. You got a different sort of thing going on here with these people in Iran. They want to die for the cause. Adam, San Antonio, let's go.
20: Iran, 1979, you know, they, when they had the Islamic Revolution, you know, they, we should have treated, the way we treat them now, we should have treated them then, you know, and 2 months after the Islamic Revolution, Iraq actually invaded Iran because they knew what was coming up, you know, and so, but as long as Iran is under basically Sharia law, they can get a new leader, and it could be more conservative or it could be worse, but as long as they live under Sharia law, these nations are going to be a death to America, because it's really death to Christianity. And I hate to say that, but we need to, I'm glad Trump is addressing that, because you see parts of Europe and America where Islamic, they want to take over. They don't want to live side by side with gay people and Christians and Jews if they have a choice.
0: I'm with you.
20: Thanks so much. You guys are doing a great job.
0: Thank you, Adam.
20: Everybody's doing a great job.
0: I appreciate you, brother. Thank you. Polo even got a shout out. Polo, getting the shout outs over here, man. Nice.
21: There you go.
0: Adam getting it done in San Antonio at the flagship KTSA. Yeah, he's right. It's not just Christianity, though. It's Christianity, he said. It is, they want Western culture to go, which is Judeo-Christian values, based on the Magna Carta and the Ten Commandments and fill in the blank, you know, religious, you know, paperwork that our founding fathers looked at and said, yeah, this would be good to have a country that is based in this, that it bases it on God. They think that their view of God, their way of getting to the right hand of God is the only way, and everybody else who doesn't believe that should die. Look at what's happening in Africa right now, where Christians are being rounded up and killed. It's not good. Keep it here. Much more to come.
22: Joe Pags.
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26: Some issues still lingering on I-25 in both directions. First off, northbound at 6th Avenue, there was an earlier accident there. Looks like it is still active, still causing some delays on that northbound side. Traffic backing up all the way to Santa Fe. Further south, I-25 southbound between Downing and University, a stalled semi that has been there for quite a while is still blocking the right lane, causing a 3 to 4 minute slowdown. With traffic, I'm Jeffrey Dalle.
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6: ABC News, I'm Dave Packer. The U.S. says dozens of Iranian drones and missiles have been intercepted in Kuwait and Bahrain, home to several American bases. This after American forces launched a second night of attacks on Iranian targets. An investigation underway in Argentina where officials say a 22-year-old pilot was forced to land solo when her instructor jumped from the plane mid-flight, plunging to his death.
13: That student, still in shock after landing, saying she initially thought her instructor was joking. The federal prosecutor's office is investigating.
6: ABC's Victor Oquendo. If you or someone you know is struggling with mental health issues or thoughts of suicide, call or text the National Lifeline at 988. Maine Democratic Senate candidate Graham Plattner says that Monday's the day he's going to drop out of the race following a new allegation of sexual assault, which he denies. No injuries reported after an Air Canada flight went off the runway and onto a grassy area next to it, coming to landing Montreal this afternoon. This is ABC News.
14: I started Houston.
6: Protests in Houston after a father of three was shot and killed by ICE agents driving to work. Family members say Lorenzo Salgado Araujo had been in the U.S. for more than three decades. Homeland Security officials have not provided evidence for their claim that they shot Araujo in self-defense. ABC's John Quinones has more.
21: I'm standing on the corner of Canal Street here on the east side of Houston, where there was a big protest here last night, hundreds of people. And then now there's a growing, it's the site of a growing memorial for the victim of the shooting, the father of three, immigrant from Mexico who's been here with his three sons, three American-born sons, college students, college graduates, in fact, for more than almost 35 years.
6: Aviation pioneer Wally Funk, the oldest woman to launch into space, died Wednesday at her home in Grapevine, Texas. Funk was 87. Dave Packer, ABC News.
28: You wanted to see me?
29: Yes, please, have a seat. 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
31: Victor Marks celebrating his victory in the Republican primary for governor after he was projected to win today. Marks posted a video.
32: I am humbled to be the Republican nominee for governor of Colorado. 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
31: Marks leads Barb Kirkmeyer by about 2,500 votes, or half a percentage point. He'll face Attorney General Phil Weiser in the November general election. Kirkmeyer, in a statement, thanked her volunteer staff and supporters. There's a possibility of rain again today on the Aspen Acres fire in southern Colorado, with a flash flood watch for the burn scar in effect until 8 p.m. Operations Section Chief Brad Washa on yesterday's rain.
33: We're not out of the woods at all yet. Firefighter-wise, it's not like the Hollywood movie that rain comes and everybody's dancing around in fire camp. We're staying on the incident. We're not releasing any resources, and we've got a lot of work left to do.
31: The Aspen Acres fire has burned over 96,000 acres and is 20% contained. That's the latest. I'm Carrie Mack.
25: Now, impact traffic.
26: Some issues still lingering on I-25 in both directions. First off, northbound at 6th Avenue, there was an earlier accident there. Looks like it is still active, still causing some delays on that northbound side. Traffic backing up all the way to Santa Fe. Further south, I-25 southbound between Downing and University, a stalled semi that has been there for quite a while is still blocking the right lane, causing a 3 to 4 minute slowdown. With traffic, I'm Jeffrey Dallet.
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19: We're going to have Victoria Coach at the bottom of the hour to talk more about Iran and exactly what the story is there.
20: You're going to have a new friend.
19: Alive and well,
20: or dead? 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
20: 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And the great thing
19: alive or dead?
20: It's not just selling the home. It's the personal.
19: When it comes to Iran, can we just annihilate them and make them surrender?
20: People who use Frank Duran.
19: Your answer to that is pretty interesting. So make sure you stick around for that. Sam, do we like it like this or like it like this?
20: Their friends and family, their loved ones. And it's just an amazing thing to be part of.
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34: The other one. Is it just me or am I going crazy?
19: Really?
35: This one.
20: You know the saying.
35: Yeah. The other one.
20: The mind is a terrible thing to
19: waste.
20: There
19: you go. For those who aren't watching, we're just
20: around
19: fun
20: here,
19: with lights.
34: I'm losing my mind.
19: We do it like
20: be
19: a TV show. And we're
20: because you
19: the
20: just
19: all the time.
20: Might.
19: And it just, we're in a different studio today. I just thought I
34: they're
19: would like,
34: going
19: play
34: off the deep end.
19: Okay.
34: And they former can't
19: Olympian,
34: swim.
19: Former Olympian pleads not guilty in reflecting pool damage case after Trump alleged vandalism.
34: God help us all.
20: With Denver's Talk Station, 630 K.
19: President Trump wanted the reflecting pool to look beautiful, as he should want. And same thing that Barack Obama wanted. Let's make it look beautiful. Obama failed, and Trump's attempt did not hold either. But he says, and the DOJ says, and the U.S. Attorney in D.C., Jeanine Pirro, says that this was vandals. They vandalized it because, I guess, you just hate the country so much or hate the president so much that you obviously have to vandalize the reflecting pool to make it green or to tear away at the lining. Well, the reason why I gave you that sort of extra bit of intro before I give you the story is because I truly believe that the AP is going to act the fool on this story. They're probably going to just be completely loaded for the left like they normally are. From the AP, Michael Kunzelman out of Washington, a former Olympic canoe racer, pleaded not guilty on Thursday, today, to deliberately damaging the recently renovated Lincoln Memorial reflecting pool, a politically charged case that his defense attorneys and other Trump administration critics have derided as an abuse of prosecutorial power. Look, the first sentence, or the first paragraph, it's all one big long sentence. The guy doesn't understand that you can use a period and start a new sentence. He throws in political this and that, derided abuse of prosecutorial power, politically charged. Come on. Just give me the damn story. David Hearn, who competed in 3 Summer Olympics, entered the plea through one of his attorneys during his initial appearance in D.C. Superior Court. Hearn, 67 years old, of Bethesda, Maryland, was indicted last Thursday on a single felony count of property destruction. Before the country's 250th independence celebrations, President Donald Trump launched a multi-million dollar renovation project for the reflecting pool, which was plagued by problems, including damage to its new coating. Trump, without providing evidence, has alleged the damage was caused by vandals. Well, let me say that sentence again. Trump, without providing evidence, as if he's a prosecutor, just has to give them evidence when he says anything, has alleged the damage was caused by vandals. I mean, this guy was charged. So, yes, the evidence is the U.S. attorney charged the guy. But AP thinks that's without evidence. Hearn, the story goes on to say, has said he reached inside the pool to examine the peeled sealant and let go of a chunk when he was told by a park worker. He's accused of causing more than $1,000 in damage. Quote, every American should be alarmed about this prosecution, defense attorney Norm Eisen said after the hearing. It is not a crime to touch the reflecting pool. At least three other people have been charged in the same court with misdemeanors for allegedly removing pieces of paint from the reflecting pool, according to online court records. All three pleaded not guilty during their initial court appearances Wednesday. Yesterday, records show. U.S. Attorney Jeanine Pirro, the top federal prosecutor of the District of Columbia, said vandalizing the nation's monuments and public spaces is an affront to our shared history. Quote, the law applies equally to everyone, and when it's broken, there are consequences, she said in a statement Thursday. Today, defense says prosecutors' evidence is weak. In front of a packed courtroom, D.C. Superior Judge Carmen McLean, or McLean, not sure, did not require Hearn to be supervised by the court while he is free awaiting trial. A status hearing was scheduled for August 5th. A prosecutor, Kevin Reddington, said the government wasn't seeking any court supervision for Hearn, but just a stay-away order without specifying in court where it wanted to keep Hearn away from. Mary Dorman, one of Hearn's attorneys, urged the judge not to impose any conditions of court supervision, calling Hearn an upstanding citizen and a member of the community. The government's evidence is weak, she added. Supporters cheered after the hearing. And this is part of the story that this doofus from the AP wants you to hear. Because so far already, Trump didn't provide any evidence. Hearn says he only reached in and he touched a piece of something. He didn't pull anything, bop-a-doop. And now they're going to get into the supporters, all cheered for him. Dozens of supporters, many carrying homemade signs, gathered outside the courthouse and chanted, Davey! As Hearn left the hearing, Hearn joined his attorneys in front of the bank of cameras and smiled to supporters but did not speak. He raised his right hand and pumped his fist as he left. Adam Van Grack, who chaired the U.S. Olympic National Governing Body for Canoe and Kayak Sports, joined the throng of supporters who cheered for Hearn. You know, Davey, after the hearing, Van Grack said Hearn has spent decades voluntarily maintaining National Park Service property that the canoeists used as a training course along the Potomac River. But this is a person who has devoted his life to representing the United States on an international stage, caring for the community, and protecting and caring for National Park Service property, Van Grack said. So the idea that he's a malicious destroyer of federal property shocks the conscience and makes no sense to anybody who's ever known Davey Hearn. Hearn previously told the Associated Press that he was detained by National Guard troops and U.S. Park Police for 5 hours after stopping by the pool during a 64-mile bike ride on June 19th. He said he reached in to examine newly peeled coating and briefly touched a chunk attached to the side of the pool, but obeyed a park worker who told him to let go of it. I mean, come on, dude. And then it goes into how plagued with problems the renovation has been. Yellow journalism. This isn't real journalism. This isn't really something. This isn't how it's supposed to work. Journalism is supposed to be, listen, did a little something here, and here's what this site says, here's what that site says. Not pray for Davey. It's not what it's supposed to be. It's not. Not Davey's great. We love Davey. Go Davey. Davey Hearn. Not to sing songs about him. No, enough is enough. What are we talking about? Just tell the damn story. Tell the story. They charged him with this. He says this. The hearing is it was going to be back in court August 5th. Why is there more than that? A throng of people. Let me see if they got a picture of the throng. I see them walking out of court. Same as the throng somewhere here that I can't see?
4: I'm not sure. I'm not even sure what a throng is.
19: It's a group of. And there used to be a song. Throng? Wasn't it called the Throng Song?
5: Yes. Polo? By Cisco, yes.
19: Yeah, Cisco. I had to look that up. Don't look that up, Sam. It's actually, it's a R-rated. He walks out. It's him and, I guess, a bodyguard and two attorneys. For some reason, there's a pink, it appears to be a pig of some sort, receiving him and taking a video of him. But it says supporters cheered. I mean, if there were a throng of supporters, wouldn't they have shown that in the picture? There's one picture here where you can see two other guys behind him holding a couple of signs that he's the GOAT and justice for Davey. You know what I mean? What are we looking at here? Why do they still claim to be journalistic outlets when clearly they're really not? We got that. Plus, we want to update you on what's going on in the Charlie Kirk murder preliminary hearing. This is whether it's going to end up going to a trial, which I think clearly it's going to. This is getting a lot of attention because it's really the first thing that we've seen in the past 10 months on this case. Tomorrow will be 10 months since Charlie Kirk was assassinated by simply having conversations on a college campus. The BBC writes this: Charlie Kirk murder suspect told roommate he wishes he hadn't done it. The court hears. Sheila Flynn wrote this, senior U.S. reporter for BBC. Suspect accused of fatally shooting Charlie Kirk admitted the killing to his roommate, cried at their apartment afterwards, and expressed a regret. A Utah court has heard. The details emerged on the fourth day of testimony at a hearing for Tyler Robinson, 23, who faces charges in connection with the death of, on 10 September 2025, of the conservative activist. The prosecution played an investigative interview with ex-roommate and romantic partner Lance Twiggs and revealed text messages between the two. Robinson has not yet entered a plea. Prosecutors are presenting evidence against the defendant, and the judge will determine whether it's enough for a trial in the possible death penalty case. Portions of both the video and text exchange were redacted, while others were played only for those in the courtroom, not for public consumption. Twiggs appeared in the interview taped on in April with long hair, parted in the middle, a navy blue blazer, and a blue patterned tie. Twiggs paused at times to sip from a bottle of water as prosecutor Ryan McBride posed questions. I'm looking at a picture of this person who's alleged to have done this. And I don't know, man. They don't look alike, but there's something in the facial expressions of this guy that remind me of the Brian Koberger guy from Idaho. I don't know what, I'm not saying that he did it or he didn't do it. I'm telling you that there's a vacuous look in their eyes that just makes you go, what the? Story continues. According to Twiggs, Robinson asked for an engraving tool in the months before the shooting, saying he wanted to inscribe bullets for an upcoming camping and hunting trip with his family. Twiggs said Robinson sometimes discussed politics and listened to political radio shows while traveling to and from his jobs as an electrician. But the roommate did not share the same interest and didn't really contribute much to such conversations, according to the interview with the prosecutor. Most of the comments centered on President Donald Trump or new legislation, Twiggs said, and they never discussed Kirk. According to Twiggs, the pair also did not speak about LGBT issues. The Twiggs person is allegedly a furry. Look it up if you don't know what that is. And was in a relationship with another guy, according to the other guy. So LGBT issues, they were living with them. I don't know if they didn't speak about them, but they were living that life, according to all the reports. On the day of the shooting, Robinson left earlier than usual, about 4 o'clock, but Twiggs thought his roommate was going for a job that was farther away, according to the recording. After Kirk was killed, the alleged shooter texted Twiggs to drop what you're doing and look under your keyboard. As Robinson texted further, Twiggs asked, "You weren't the one who did it, right?" He said, "I am," Robinson wrote in the text message presented in court. "I'm sorry." When Twiggs asked why, Robinson responded that he'd had enough of his hatred. Some hate can't be negotiated out. He continued texting Twiggs that night, still near the Utah University campus in Orem, where Kirk was shot, telling his roommate that he'd left his rifle in bushes where he changed his clothes and was waiting to retrieve it. Quote, "If I'm able to grab my rifle unseen, I will have left no evidence," Robinson said in text messages. He complained about crickets being too loud and lamented that a sniffer dog may have located the firearm. Heavy police presence and squad car remained near the spot. Quote, "I'm just sitting in my car watching reels for another hour," Robinson texted Twiggs. Candace Owens has made probably millions of dollars on her streams and in her videos, cashing in on this case, alleging that this Tyler Robinson had nothing to do with it, that it wasn't him. Most recently, when videos were showing Tyler Robinson walking around the campus, according to the prosecutors, she actually said, the person in that video is 6'2 or 6'3, Tyler Robinson is 5'10. There's a desperation in what it is that she's doing as she sullies the memory of her once friend, as she harms the wife, the widow left, and the kids left. There's something so incredibly just evil and negative and nefarious about doing that. She's made a ton of money, still making the money. People will go and tune into her to find out more. They will. the go and tune it to her to find out more about this case. When she's not the one you should be finding out more on this case from, you should be finding it out from the prosecutors, from the actual deliberations going on, from the actual hearing that's happening, from the actual video that's being reported on. It's sick. It is so sick in so many ways that people like that are cashing in. What are your thoughts on this? As we get more information on this case, is it as obvious to you as it is to me that there's really good reason to think this guy might have done it by his own roommate slash romantic partner who says, shows the text messages that he got and the note that was left under the keyboard? Come on, man. And yet Candace Owens probably will make another $50,000 today off of doing a video over it. It's kind of sick. 833-JOE-PAGS, 833-563-7247, joepags.com. Scroll down, click on contact. Love to hear from you. Got to tell you about Lean from Brick House. Lean is a great supplement devised by doctors and researchers. If you're trying to lose some weight, it's not easy. I get it. I understand where you're coming from. A lot of people just need that kickstart. You also need to manage your blood sugar. The doctors and researchers that devised Lean by Brick House Nutrition, they say that this helps you to control your blood sugar, which helps you in turn to lose some weight. 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We're back after this. Stay here. This is the Joe Pags Show on 630 KHOW and online at khow.com.
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19: My pleasure. Thanks. Appreciate you stopping by. There's a lot going on, lots to get to. It is the Joe Pags Show. Victoria Coates at the bottom of the hour, so about 7 minutes from now, something like that, she's going to break down as the former deputy national security advisor for President Trump in the first term. Going to break down exactly what it is that that Iran is doing. The saber rattling is more than saber rattling. We're going to assassinate Trump. I mean, how do you do that? So the president gives them a day off to bury this piece of garbage Ayatollah. And during the day off, they fly banners that in English say, "We will kill Trump." Is that really what they're doing? Does that sound like a country that thinks it's been defeated? Now, I think that we've beaten them badly, but it doesn't sound to me like they think that they've been defeated. It really doesn't. I mean, for me, you would think that they'd be not doing that. And, you know, not saying we're going to kill Trump. Hey, thanks for giving us a day off. We're going to kill you. I don't understand that. It's very strange to me. 833-JOE-PAGS, 833-563-7247, joepags.com. Want to hear from you. Here's the latest from the Wall Street Journal. Iran allegedly hatched a new plot to kill Trump. This is not the old plot where they put a bounty on his head. Then you had, you know, several attempts now, three or four, depending on who's counting, on the life of President Trump. They put a new bounty on President Trump. This is, again, for the Wall Street Journal by way of Newsmax. Israel shared intelligence with the United States, warning that Iran had allegedly developed a new plot to assassinate President Donald Trump, according to the Wall Street Journal. The report said Israeli officials provided the information to U.S. officials as tensions between Washington and Tehran have intensified following renewed military strikes and threats between the two countries. The alleged plot would mark another escalation in Iran's long-running threats against Trump, who has been a target of Iranian anger since the 2020 U.S. strike that killed General Qasem Soleimani, the commander of Iran's elite Quds Force. Trump addressed the dangers he faces while speaking with reporters yesterday in Ankara, Turkey. Some say Ankara, I say Ankara, whatever. Saying he believes Iran's leadership wants to eliminate him because of his actions against the regime. "I'm on every list," Trump said. According to the reports, President also reflected on the personal risks that come with confronting Iran, acknowledging that his decisions have placed him in danger, but saying he remains focused on his goals. Trump has repeatedly said his top priority in dealing with Iran is preventing the country from obtaining a nuclear weapon. The journal reported that the intelligence warning came as the United States and Iran remain locked in a broader confrontation, with Trump warning Tehran of additional military action and saying a previous ceasefire arrangement appeared to have been broken down. The alleged assassination effort follows previous U.S. investigations into Iranian-linked plots targeting Trump and other American officials. In 2024, the Justice Department charged an individual accused of working with Iran in connection with an alleged murder-for-hire scheme targeting Trump before he returned to the White House. Iran has denied previous allegations that it sought to assassinate Trump. The White House, Israeli officials, and Iranian officials have not publicly confirmed the specific details of the intelligence described in the journal. I'm laughing. Why do we need Iran to confirm it? At this idiot's funeral, Sammy, did I miss something? Weren't they waving a banner saying we will kill Trump?
4: Yes, we saw it.
19: It appeared to be a banner that said the words. But I mean, the part that first made me laugh, Iran has denied previous allegations. Okay. Thanks, Iran. And now they're saying, they won't respond or confirm the specific details. You don't have to. We know you want him to die. That's why I want the guy to live to be 180 years old. You don't get to just say, we just feel like killing you. Maybe start acting right and getting with the world community and not being a hate-filled garbage country. Maybe that. Maybe let your own people have some freedom and liberty. Maybe stop trying to develop a nuclear...

0: gas prices, which had started to fall during the ceasefire, now ticking back up to $3.83 a gallon.
1: Despite the attacks, a U.S. official says the U.S. and Iran continue to engage in technical negotiations on nuclear issues. Former U.S. Olympian David Hearn pleading not guilty to a felony charge, alleging he damaged the Lincoln Memorial reflecting pool. Prosecutors allege Hearn pulled up the liner of the pool, damaging 2 square feet of the bottom. His lawyers say he's being singled out because of the failings of President Trump's reflecting pool renovations. A source close to Graham Plattner privately told staff that he plans to officially file paperwork to withdraw from the main Senate race on Monday. This is ABC News.
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3: We were dealing with an issue on northbound I-25 at basically north of 84th Avenue. The right lane was blocked due to that accident. That, within the past couple minutes, have now cleared. So all lanes open there, but traffic slowly getting back to posted speeds there. Also, I-25 southbound between Downing and University. That stalled semi is still in the right lane. It is in the process of being removed, but that right lane remains blocked. With traffic, I'm Jeffrey Dalle.
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0: asked the question for a while, and I honestly don't know the answer. Is the Strait of Hormuz open, or is it closed? Is it international water? Is it controlled by Iran? Are they charging tolls? Are they not charging tolls? Are we still blockading? Anybody getting any sort of resources from Iran? I don't really know. And when I don't know, I've got to go to somebody who does, and that's Victoria Coates, of course, from the Heritage Foundation. Victoria, how are you? Good to see you again.
1: I am great. I hope you had a wonderful Independence Day, the whole Joe Pags family.
0: And we a huge family. We enjoyed watching, you know, on television, the 850,000 fireworks that we set off. I mean, was that a magical show or what? I could not believe how great that was.

0: It was super. I still feel so patriotic. Not that I ever haven't, to be honest with you. Let's talk about this MOU. I'm told that it's ended. It's over. Yesterday, President Trump called them scum. Is it over? Is there still a ceasefire? Where are we, Victoria?
1: Well, I would say, listening to your intro there, Joe, we're going to need to embrace the and. A lot of these things are true at the same time.
0: Okay.
1: And so what we're trying to sort through is, you know, what is going to be the architecture for the Strait of Hormuz going forward. The Iranians think it should be under their control. They're trying to co-opt Oman, an independent sovereign country on the other side of the strait, on the western side, and trying to force them into some kind of horrible coalition with them. That is the worst thing Oman could do. It's a great country. They just jumped 19 places on Heritage's Index of Economic Freedom.
0: Oh, wow.
1: They're doing so many things right. The last thing they should do is shackle themselves to the Iranians, and we shouldn't ask them to. So what I think we'll try to do is establish a Western channel that the Iranians can't really influence. We will try to keep them in their box as much as possible. And make no mistake about it, the strikes the president's been taking over last night and even today, these are on a different magnitude. He's going after things like control towers at airport, the railway line that links Iran over to Russia and then ultimately to China. He's really going after some critical infrastructure that does have dual military use, and they are not going to be able to tolerate that.
0: When you heard first about the MOU and you heard what the details were, I think number six said they get $300 billion somehow, not from us, unfrozen or something. Number seven said something about the sanctions will all be lifted. And then you had some doofus mouthpiece from Iran say, we just defeated two nuclear powers. I guess we are now a superpower in Iran. I mean, Victoria, you and I are not surprised by that. This is what they always do. Death to America, death to Israel. We won. We're superior to you. Why don't we just, and this is going to sound really like war hawkish, and I apologize, why don't we just annihilate them? And I don't mean drop a nuke, and I don't mean ground forces. Just beat them to a pulp until they say we surrender. Make them say you beat us, because they're trying to make the world think that they somehow beat us and they're on an even keel with us.
1: No, you're absolutely right. And I think that's where the president's head is now, given what he's been saying, that they're scum. I strongly agree. They're cuckoo. Absolutely.
0: Yeah.
1: They're violent. They are all of these bad things. But at the same time, you know, look at what they're actually able to do. So, you know, the clause where they were going to get the $300 billion from the Gulf, this is not materialized, and it will not. I don't know how many Qataris, Saudis, and Emiratis you deal with on a daily basis. And as wealthy as they may be, they do not throw their money away, and they certainly don't give it to the Iranians. And again, with the sanctions, we just revoked the waiver 2 days ago, right before the president left for Ankara. He revoked the waiver on their oil sales. Now they're getting sanctioned again. And they were also supposed to move all the Americans out of the region. Well, we seem to be very present. And they don't seem to be able to do very much about it. So, yes, they say annoying things. I think we do have to force them into a surrender. But at the same time, I don't think that's impossible for us.
0: It is Victoria Coates, former Deputy National Security Advisor for President Trump the first time around. Always incredible knowledge, and I appreciate you coming on. As I'm watching it unfold, originally the president said, and you and I have talked about this before, he said the Iranian people will have an opportunity to get their country back, maybe the only opportunity they get, first time in 47 years. That hasn't come to fruition yet. It sounds like we tried to arm the Kurds, and the Kurds were supposed to take those arms down and help the population overthrow this horrible government. They kept the arms. They didn't do what we thought they were going to do. Is there still a chance for these people to get some freedom? He said yesterday, the president, that 55,000 of their own people were killed in those protests. I mean, it's almost as many as we're hearing were killed in Gaza, but some people are calling that a genocide, but it's fine for the country to kill 55,000 of its own. So will these people get an opportunity or not?
1: No, I think they definitely will. And it may be a little bit more of a kind of a Gorbachev process. Okay. I just got back to Iceland, of all places, and we're going to have the 40th anniversary of the Reagan-Gorbachev meeting in Reykjavik in October. And looking at what was set into place by that meeting, even, you know, this isn't entirely analogous, but the economic pressure that Reagan was bringing to bear on the Soviet Union 3 years later brought down the Berlin Wall.
0: Right.
1: So we may see more that kind of process where slowly but inevitably, the Iranians are baking in their own decline, and they are going to contract, according to the World Bank, by 6% this year. You know, we get upset if we're only expanding by 2%. Imagine a 6% contraction. This is unsustainable. And those infrastructure hits that I was just mentioning, they can't rebuild that. They don't have the resources. They don't have the industry anymore. So they're slowly getting picked apart. Now, you know, they could solve this problem anytime by doing the reasonable thing and giving up the nuclear program. If they refuse, I would see this more as a kind of a process that ended the Cold War.
0: It is Victoria Coates. I always appreciate the time and the knowledge. You know, what's interesting to me as I watch this unfold, you're right in making the comparison and looking back to Reykjavik. I remember watching that. I remember learning a lot about politics through that. I saw strength through sitting down and talking to the person face to face. But I also knew that Gorbachev didn't want the end of Russia. He actually loves his country. Putin loves his country, as nuts as he is. I don't think he wants to see that wiped off the map. These theocratic idiots, these ayatollahs in Iran, would be fine dying for the cause. They think it's somehow honorable. They get their 72 virgins or whatever. They think that it is something that is fine. And we will, if the whole Middle East goes away, that's cool because Allah is somehow gonna reward us. So is that comparison fair, that Gorbachev didn't want the possible end of his own culture and civilization, whereas Iran doesn't seem to care?
1: Well, and then we can oblige them, and our Israeli friends can as well, if they would prefer to die for the cause. And they've done an awfully good job at that, and just had the new supreme leader not appear at the funeral of the old supreme leader because he's so scared of getting liquidated.
0: Right.
1: So there does seem to be some self-preservation going on there. And I think maybe the Speaker of the Parliament, Ghalibaf, the President, the Foreign Minister might all have some at least sense of self-preservation. But we'll see. And that's, you know, that's the question. Or, you know, is this country now largely controlled by the Islamic Revolutionary Guard Corps, the IRGC, and do they need to be brought to a surrender point? If that's the case, you know, then that's going to take us a little bit more time. But my understanding is that's a matter of weeks, if not months.
0: You got to fill me in on the semantics of it all. Is the IRGC not controlled by the Ayatollahs? Are they somehow independent of each other?
1: Well, they were controlled by the old supreme leader. The new supreme leader, it's just not clear what kind of decisions he's making or how much power they've given him. And bear in mind, the IRGC, they're the ones who control the guns. You were just talking about the Kurds and whatever that was to try to get some arms in through the Kurds. I think there are a lot of other potential partners, regional partners, countries like UAE, countries like Israel, who have really good intel in Iran, countries like Azerbaijan, who are closely allied with both of them. These are all countries that I think have much better insight into what's happening on the ground, the ability to move material around the region and, you know, in a discreet way. That is maybe where we should leave that kind of planning. As I think we've discussed before, I think we should focus on high-tech things we can do in terms of encrypted communications that they can't do, that we can, that's really the area where we should focus and maybe not attempt a regime change project from Washington.
0: So in circling back to where I started, is the MOU still in place or not?
1: Well, the MOU still exists, and I've never put that much faith in it anyway. An MOU is just that. You know, they're not binding. It didn't go through Congress.
0: Right.
1: There's no legislative angle to it. I think it was a way for the president to get to the conclusion of the major military phase, the previous one that was epic fury, get some product out of the Strait of Hormuz and gauge the enemy. Can they make a deal? Are they ready to make a deal? You know, it would be foolish to go on blowing things up if they were, but they weren't. And so now he's going back to blowing things up. And I think we'll see if they learn the lesson this time.
0: Can you starve them economically? Is that successful? Now, I heard it was 70% inflation last night. The president said 300% inflation. Are we crippling them economically? And can that work with a theocracy that, again, doesn't mind if they die?
1: Well, it can, because, I mean, this is really what was the motivating factor behind the 1979 revolution. And if the numbers that are coming out be accurate, 70% inflation seems a conservative estimation. Their currency has gone from trading at maybe 30,000 real to the dollar 10 years ago to million.
0: Oh, wow.
1: They have to keep printing bigger and bigger notes, and they're running out of zeros. They've shed somewhere around 3 million jobs, and they're not going to be able to pay people anymore. And particularly, I was interested to see there weren't that many oil sales even when they had the waiver. Now there'll be even less. Meanwhile, the United States just posted numbers through our Energy Information Agency at the Department of Energy that we hit 13.6 million barrels of oil a day last year in 2025. Yeah. That is, the sky is the limit. We're hitting new records every month in 2026.
0: Right.
1: And, that is now flooding onto the market, and there's nothing they can do about it. That doesn't go through the Strait of Hormuz. So, they've really got diminishing returns here and are limited client base because they're not a reliable supplier.
0: It is Victoria Coates. We always appreciate the time and the access. Go to heritage.org. Go follow Victoria over on X as well. So how do you see this thing shaking out in the next couple of weeks? I guess before we even get to that, is Congress going to be able to hold presidents' feet to the fire when it comes to the War Powers Act or the War Powers Resolution? Every president, Democrat or Republican, has said, it's unconstitutional. We're not going to worry about that. Does he have to worry about that? Or can you say we're just retaliating against what they just did to us? We're not starting new military action. Does that come into play at all?
1: I really don't think it does. And that's why it's so shameful what those Republicans did who joined with the Democrats to pass the War Powers Resolution.
0: Yes.
1: I believe it was last month, if not May. But it's just a show. It's for the cameras. And you're playing with national security here. You're playing with the security of our troops who are carrying out the mission of their commander-in-chief, who, by the way, has pretty broad constitutional powers under Article 2 of the Constitution to execute this kind of mission. And so all they're doing is grandstanding. They're not doing anything with substance. And I hope it feels good to them because they're really, really playing fast and loose with the security of the American people.
0: So how does this shake out in the next coming weeks? Again, if you keep on hurting them economically, we keep on dropping bombs, showing them you shouldn't start again because here we are. We'll take you out if we have to. What happens here? Because if the theocracy stays in place, they're going to lie to our faces to get something done to make us leave them alone. And then it's going to take a little time for them to retool and they're going to try it again. Can the IRGC turn on the theocracy? Can the people ever rise up with no weapons and no internet? What happens next, do you think?
1: No, I think, it's all possible, but the key is, and the phrase you just used, we can't leave them alone.
0: Yeah.
1: And we can't accept some terrible deal from them. And what we've demonstrated is we don't have to. I can't remember where oil closed today, but it was around 71.50, something around that. And that is a perfectly acceptable number for the American economy. The Saudis would probably say it's a little low
0: right, for
1: what they would prefer. So this notion of a pending oil shock, it's just not real. And, we do want to be mindful of the inflationary pressures that are already baked in by what's happened, and we want to try to mitigate those as much as we can going forward, and there's some very practical things we can do to achieve that. But at the same time, we can't panic, we can't give in to them because they haven't won by any stretch of the imagination, and we can keep turning up this pressure on them and increase their regional isolation. That's the last piece here, Joe.
0: Yep.
1: They were showing the Jordanians today. They have no business doing that, and they're
0: right, just
1: going to make the Jordanians angrier at them. The entire Gulf is united against them. And by the way, the entire Gulf wants to do business with Israel. So, that they've really failed on that account, and that will increase the pressure on them as well.
0: It's hard to get into their brains, and I don't want you to hurt yourself trying, but what is that tactic? Why would you attack all of your neighbors when some of them might quietly have been on your side? You start dropping bombs at everybody around you, and everybody around you is going to say, hey, stop it. What are you doing? We're on the U.S. side. What do you think that tactic was all about?
1: I honestly don't know, unless they thought they could bully them into pressuring the United States and Israel to stop. But look at a situation like Qatar, where they damaged their mutual natural gas field that they share with the Qataris.
0: Right.
1: That should be their safety blanket with Qatar. But they dropped a bomb on it. They damaged it materially. And the only reason you're not hearing howls of rage from Doha is right around the time that happened, Golden Pass in Texas, in your home state,
0: yeah, opened.
1: And it almost matched the export from Golden Pass that the Qataris own, which is 70% of it. Exxon owns the other 30.
0: Right.
1: Almost matched BTU to BTU what was damaged in the field. So what does that do? That makes Qatar modify their behavior more to what the United States wants to do, because they know they're now, if you're buying, you're Japan and you're getting your shipment of Qatari gas, that's coming out of the great state of Texas. And so that just makes them all the more bound up with us. And I think, you know, huge mistake on the part of the Iranians.
0: It's Victoria Coates, Heritage.org. Go there. She's a former deputy national security advisor for President Trump. Let me ask you about NATO. What was NATO thinking to not allow us to use the bases that we use to keep them safe to prosecute this operation that was necessary to keep the entire region safe? Are they backtracking now? Do they think that, are they dug in? Did they think they had a point that Italy and Spain and others could tell us you can't use the air bases that you've used since World War II to keep us safe?
1: Well, I think we really need to differentiate between old Europe and new Europe in this case, because a country like Romania, I think we did 4,000 strikes out of the Romanian airfields. We did so much out of Israel that that's one of the reasons commercial airlines weren't going into Ben Gurion. I flew in 10 days ago, and it's just U.S. Air Force as far as the eye can see.
0: Yes.
1: We did have the partners and allies that we needed, both in Europe and in the region. But I think the president had some real tough love in Ankara for old Europe. For the UK, I mean, poor Keir Starmer. I mean, you've got to pity the man as the lamest of lame ducks out of office next week, you know, sitting there with the president of the United States, you know, giving him a big bag of grief about their pitiful defense investments.
0: Right.
1: He really brought the Spanish to heel. The Germans are actually doing less horribly than the others. It seems like they kind of healed the rift with Italy. But what I heard from my European counterparts as the summit was wrapping is that it was really successful and that we got commitments for greater expenditures. We talked about coordinating those expenditures. Far from destroying NATO, Donald Trump may have just saved it.
0: Yeah. You know, we have been NATO for a very long time, and I think NATO finally realizes that they've got to step up or else that protection goes away. And the argument that you hear from the left is, well, the only time NATO has had to jump into action was after 9/11, and they all supported the United States. Good. You should, but when we're footing the bill and we're protecting the entire globe, I don't know that you have a leg to stand on if you're France to say, we're not going to do this. Or more with Victoria Coates. We'll get that posted in the next couple of days. She's always got a great gauge of exactly what's going on, and I like how calm she is about what we see happening next, and she does get into that a little bit as well. Got to hit a break here on the radio show. Stay here.
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20: 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Lionel Messi will look to increase his lead in the race for the Golden Boot. Messi leads the tournament with 8 goals, and U.S. Soccer says star Christian Pulisic suffered a microfracture in his right leg during the Americans' loss to Belgium.
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0: Victoria, Coach, not every day you can talk to a former deputy NSA, the National Security Advisor, Deputy National Security Advisor for President Trump. First time around, and man, she brings it every single time. Really has great knowledge of all of it. I always feel a little calmer, a little bit better after talking to Victoria, Coach, about what's happening overseas, because it's so complicated, so complex. Why would Iran bomb its neighbors? Why is NATO saying no? Why is Europe acting so stupidly after we protected them as well as we have and basically saved their homelands 80 years ago? So always great to talk to her. Again, we'll get that whole thing up there online. We'll let you know where that's going to be. Next hour is going to be Allie Bradley from News Nation, Southwest reporter, always doing a great job about the border. Are we mass deporting? And what happened in Houston in that case with ICE? And a man from Mexico who's now dead. Keep it here.
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26: Things looking pretty decent around the metro area right now. We had an earlier issue that was there for quite some time. I-25 southbound between Downing and University. A stalled semi was in that right lane for a couple of hours. It has now been removed. So all lanes open now. I-25 southbound between Downing and University. Also, Parker Road and Broncos Parkway. There was an accident that was there for quite some time as well. That has also been cleared. A pretty smooth drive at the moment with traffic. I'm Jeffrey Dallet.
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6: ABC News, I'm Dave Packard. Less than a month after a ceasefire deal was announced, the U.S. and Iran are once again exchanging missiles. ABC's Martha Raddatz.
7: Iran tightening its grip on the Strait of Hormuz. That's causing the cost of oil to rise, and here at home, gas prices, which had started to fall during the ceasefire, now ticking back up to $3.83 a gallon.
6: Despite the attacks, a U.S. official says the U.S. and Iran continue to engage in technical negotiations on nuclear issues. Former U.S. Olympian David Hearn pleading not guilty to a felony charge, alleging he damaged the Lincoln Memorial reflecting pool. Prosecutors allege Hearn pulled up the liner of the pool, damaging 2 square feet of the bottom. His lawyers say he's being singled out because of the failings of President Trump's reflecting pool renovations. A source close to Graham Plattner privately told staff that he plans to officially file paperwork to withdraw from the main Senate race on Monday. This is ABC News. The Freedom Fuel Network is a private company that owns the 25 gas stations in the Philadelphia area selling discounted gas. A White House official tells ABC News that the administration is not involved and has not provided any funding. ABC's Stephen Portnoy has more.
8: The White House touted the $3.47 per gallon price that's on offer for regular, saying it's a nod to Trump as the 47th president. Now, the Energy Department says the average price of regular in the central Atlantic states is $3.87 a gallon for regular. So you're talking about 40 cents per gallon cheaper from $3.87 to $3.47 than the regional average.
6: In New York.
22: It's a permanent solution to a temporary problem. It really is.
6: Body camera audio revealing police officers responding to a woman climbing the Brooklyn Bridge. Officers stayed with the woman and waited to safely pull her back from the edge. If you or someone you know is struggling with a mental health challenge, confidential help is available on the National Lifeline at 988. Dave Packer, ABC News.
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29: Victor Marks celebrating his victory in the Republican primary for governor after he was projected to win today. Marks posted a video.
30: I am humbled to be the Republican nominee for governor of Colorado. 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
29: Marks leads Barb Kirkmeyer by about 2,500 votes, or half a percentage point. He'll face Attorney General Phil Weiser in the November general election. Kirkmeyer, in a statement, thanked her volunteers, staff, and supporters. There's a possibility of rain again today on the Aspen Acres fire in southern Colorado, with a flash flood watch for the burn scar in effect until 8 p.m. Operations Section Chief Brad Washa on yesterday's rain.
31: We're not out of the woods at all yet. Firefighter-wise, it's not like the Hollywood movie that rain comes and everybody's dancing around in fire camp. We're staying on the incident. We're not releasing any resources, and we've got a lot of work left to do.
29: The Aspen Acres fire has burned over 96,000 acres and is 20% contained. That's the latest. I'm Carrie Mack.
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26: Things looking pretty decent around the metro area right now. We had an earlier issue that was there for quite some time. I-25 southbound between Downing and University. A stalled semi was in that right lane for a couple of hours. It has now been removed. So all lanes open now. I-25 southbound between Downing and University. Also, Parker Road and Broncos Park. Parkway. There was an accident that was there for quite some time as well. That has also been cleared. A pretty smooth drive at the moment with traffic. I'm Jeffrey Dallet.
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17: Allegedly on the way to work yesterday morning at a construction
38: 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I like hearing the opinions. As long as it's to the right, I'm good with it.
34: Denver's talk station.
17: ICE says he tried to ram their vehicle with his vehicle, and they shot and killed him. Of course, the family says, upstanding citizen, never did anything wrong. What are you talking about? ICE is lying. Allie gives us an angle to that story that I hadn't thought of. That might be what really happened. Now, I did ask if they had body cameras on. And you figure after Minneapolis, they probably have them on. Sam, you think they had them on?
39: No.
17: Polo?
40: Nope.
17: Oops. They didn't get the body cams yet. I actually got this update from Allie after we did the actual interview. The officers involved in the incident in Houston had not been issued body-worn cameras due to back-to-back Democrat shutdowns. The process of purchasing and issuing body-worn cameras to all of our ICE field offices was interrupted by the Democrats' multiple government shutdowns. Body cameras have been deployed to more than half the field offices, with the remaining half to receive them in the next 60 days. The Democrats' fault. They did it.
39: Shutdown.
17: Shutdown. I mean, when did Renee Good get shot and killed in Minneapolis? Can you find a date? And I don't know when which is the other guy, Alex Pretty. I don't know when he died, but it was after Renee Good. Renee Good was the first one, high profile. When was this?
39: It was January 7th, 2026.
17: Okay. So almost exactly 6 months ago. Or 7 months ago. I mean, July's the seventh month. January's the first month, so it'd be 6 months. So in 6 months, they couldn't figure out how to get everybody a body camera who works for ICE. I am on ICE's side, generally speaking. I'm on the DHS's side, generally speaking. I don't think the guy should have lived here illegally for 35 years. But his family says he was very close to getting a work permit, which is great. And again, this is one of those situations you got to feel for the family. I don't know what the guy did or didn't do. I don't know if what he did was horrible, criminal, and if he deserved to get shot, or if he didn't. I don't know. I'm not saying that I know. But I will say this. This is not some guy came across the border 3 years ago from Trinidad. And to make sure that that the officers are protected and the citizens are protected, I want them all to have body cams on. Body cameras on police officers and other law enforcement officers have exonerated law enforcement more than not. Many, many times. So there's no reason I can think of why we wouldn't have body cams on every single ICE, HSI, and CBP agent. Because, again, we were told in the reconciliation from last year that ICE and DHS, by and large, was funded through the end of President Trump's term. And then they had added another reconciliation, and they had to end the shutdowns. Come on, man. The first priority should have been, because we found out that Renee Good did run her car into the ICE agent because we have video of it. We know that he was hit by the vehicle. The Alex Preddy situation, we don't have body cam from that situation, which we should have, because by the other cameras that we see, he appears to jump in while ICE is detaining somebody or doing something on the side of the road in Minneapolis. Not ICE, it was CBP that was doing it. The first priority should have been the optics are really bad right now for ICE, HSI, CBP, and DHS. Let's fix that by having body cameras on. I'm having a hard time believing that they don't. And it's kind of dumb. And if you're in ICE, and if you're in HSI, and if you're in CBP, and if you're in DHS, you know that I support you. The vast majority of times. But I want to know what happened here. But Allie floats an example that I believe comes from this guy's family about if he did run his car into them, I don't know if he did or not, there would have been a good reason to. Which is very interesting to me. So make sure you stick around for that interview. At the bottom of the hour, we're going to bring it like it's been brought in. Now the question of the week. Where is Mitch McConnell? Sam, do we know where Mitch McConnell is?
39: Allegedly in the hospital.
17: Have we spoken to his people or him directly? Has he made a statement? Has he done a video?
39: No, no, and no.
17: So if he's in the hospital, can he grab the phone? Or grandkid grabs the phone, puts it in his face, and takes a video. Can they do that?
39: They could.
17: Have we seen that?
39: No.
17: Now, I'm not here to say he's not with us anymore. I have no idea. And I'm also not here to say that Scott Jennings and Barrasso and John Thune are lying. I don't know. President Trump was asked about it yesterday. He said, I have no idea where he is. Which I think is a pretty honest answer. But here's the newest story from News Nation. Mitch McConnell in the hospital for undisclosed ailment, source says. This is actually updated today. Because allegedly, he's going to rehab. Sam, am I reading this right?
39: You are reading this correctly.
17: Senator Mitch McConnell is alive and undergoing rehab in the hospital for an undisclosed ailment. A source familiar with the situation tells News Nation, quote, he's alive, he's not brain dead. The source told News Nation. If you're going in for rehab, like I tore my ACL once doing flips on a trampoline like an idiot when I was 30. I had to go to rehab afterwards to rehab my knee. I know some people that have hurt their arms, injured the other parts of their bodies. They had to rehab that part that was a problem. What would be wrong with saying he has to rehab this, his big toe? His nose, his arm, his fingers, his pinky. Why can't they tell us what he's rehabbing? You know what I'm saying? Sam, is that a reach? Just tell me what you're rehabbing.
39: It's not. It's making it worse that they're being so unspecific. It's like, what is going on? Just say it.
17: Polo, anything?
4: Seems really shady.
17: Extremely.
4: Seems exactly like the Biden stuff. So the thing is, it's like you know what happened before, meaning like the Republicans. You know yes. that all this stuff happened before. Why are you doing the same thing? Why are you being so vague? What are you hiding?
17: 100%.
4: It just seems super shady. Sorry.
17: I think that you're super right. And I think those watching and listening agree with you. Because it would be simple to say he had a heart attack. Now, we heard the 911 call. Allegedly had a heart attack. Allegedly was unconscious when they got there. Took him to the hospital. for an undisclosed ailment. We railed on Lloyd Austin for going and getting cancer treatment and not telling anybody. We were mad, as well we should have been, because the Defense Department chief, the Secretary of Defense, now war, was laid up in the hospital, didn't tell his second in command. There was no command structure at all at the DOD, and we rightfully had a fit. Sorry. You have to do better than those we're complaining about. You have to do better than those we called out. Joe Biden was a shell of a guy for 4 years, and we called it out every day. If President Trump acted like that, I would say so, but he's not. He's fine. He appears to be on his game. Mitch McConnell hasn't been seen nor heard of since June sometime, like three and a half weeks ago. And we're not allowed to know what the ailment is and what he's rehabbing. Because if you say he's rehabbing, he's in the hospital undergoing rehab, I have every right to say, what are you rehabbing? His brain? His heart? His leg? Why is this so sketch? Speculation has swirled about McConnell's health since he was admitted to the hospital more than 3 weeks ago. Some fellow congressional Republicans, the story continues, said this week they spoke with McConnell about a variety of political topics, including national security, somehow. Aides to McConnell have declined to release any information about his condition, fueling speculation about his prognosis and whether he'll be healthy enough to be at the Capitol when the Senate returns to Washington next week after a two-week recess. McConnell, 84, is retiring at the end of his term in January. The source with knowledge of McConnell's health situation told News Nation, with his condition, he needs more time to physically recover. But mentally, he's fine. The doctors want to make sure he's okay. The source added, it's possible but unlikely McConnell could return to the Capitol next week. McConnell is the longest-serving senator in Kentucky history. He was first elected to the Senate in 1984 and was a Republican leader from 2007 till 2024, serving as both majority and minority leader during that period. He's not running for re-election this fall. McConnell, who's 84, was admitted to the hospital in the morning of June 14th per his office. According to audio of an emergency medical services dispatch, paramedics were at McConnell's Washington, D.C. home. They responded to a report of an unconscious person who was believed to have been suffered a cardiac arrest. A medic on the scene said there was a CPR in progress at McConnell's home. His office confirms he was admitted to the hospital and was receiving excellent care, but did not confirm the nature of his condition. Who does this? I mean, maybe I'm stupid. There's a chance. But when I had testicular cancer, I freaking told you guys about it. Sam, I didn't realize that I didn't have to tell anybody about it.
39: I mean, you didn't have to tell anyone about it, but we are, like we said earlier, we're a talk show. We talk about things, and we're going to talk about how ridiculous this is that no one is trying to, like, no one on the right side, or at least maybe, like, one lawmaker is calling out Mitch McConnell, but, like, no one else is talking about it. They're just, I know, we should all be calling it out. Like you said, it's ridiculous.
17: I mean, at some point, you got to do something. I'm not even a public servant. I'm not an elected official. I have to tell you guys what was going on with me. But I did, because it'd be dumb to say he's just out for a surgery. Well, you're my friends. You're my audience. You're the people that I deal with every day. You're my community. I mean, when you're an elected official, you literally have the responsibility to tell the people that put your ass in office that you're okay to do the job. And if you're not there to do the job, and he hasn't been for 3.5 weeks, and I don't see him coming next week, maybe he will. They'll roll him in a wheelchair like they did Dianne Feinstein. He should be telling the people of Kentucky and the people of the United States at large, because we rely on our 100 senators, what the hell is going on. It's not that complicated. It's not. 833-JOE-PAGS, 833-563-7247, joepags.com. Scroll down, click on contact. Now, you know I'm never just going to get in line and just say whatever the party line is. I'm not a party guy. I'm a values guy. I'm a conservative guy. And I also believe that our elected leaders, or our elected servants, I should say, not leaders, our elected representatives and senators and president and everybody else should absolutely work at our pleasure, which means if you can't work, tell us why you can't do the work. By the way, President Trump is going to ask the Supreme Court to hear birthright citizenship again. I don't think they'll do it. I talked to Allie Bradley about that. I've got the Hill story coming up on that. Your thoughts about McConnell and how the right is not, like Polo said, we all complained about Biden because we were correct about that. Don't play the same game now that you've got power. That's dumb. 833-JOE-PAGS. 833-563-7247. JOEPAGS.com. 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
9: My pleasure to have you, thanks. It is the Joe Pag Show. My color up. Just a weird color today. I don't think it's up. It was just it was almost like a 1980s look.
10: Yeah.
9: Back in the day, we do the whole preppy thing. We'd put our collars up. Sam, you're too young to know all that. Oh yeah, we were cool.
10: Were you ever that guy that would double up on the polo shirts?
9: I couldn't pull that look off. They would wear a knit polo shirt underneath and then a long sleeve polo shirt over top of it. I was always too big. I think you had to be skinny to do that.
10: Agreed. I could never really pull off like the turtleneck thing either because.
9: No.
10: I mean, I do have a neck, thankfully, but, you know.
9: No, I couldn't do that either. No, it was too tight in the neck. I couldn't do that either. But I actually learned about penny loafers. We couldn't really afford penny loafers, but, I had a pair of loafers that weren't like the brand name. They weren't Sperry. That was the big deal. They were crappy. And, I was at school one day, Sam, and this guy who could afford the Sperrys looked at my loafers that were like falling apart.
10: Were they from Payless?
9: They probably paid way less. So they started falling apart. My toes were almost coming out of them. And a guy was so nice about it. He said, "What are you talking about? That's when you start wearing them." He was like really cool about it. I was like, "That's really nice of you." Because he easily could have went, "You suck. Mm. You can't afford the real penny loafers." Actually, they weren't even penny loafers. Penny loafers were literally loafers that you put a penny in. These were just Sperry, I guess, boat shoes.
10: Yeah.
9: Does that sound like it?
10: Yeah. Mm-hmm. I mean, there's another name for them, but I mean, they were commonly
9: like
10: known
9: docksiders or some crap. Isn't that what they were? Docksiders?
10: Something like that.
9: Topsiders?
10: Maybe.
9: Couldn't afford them?
10: Yeah. Offsiders. Yeah.
9: If I was like far off of the top, way below siders. I don't know. 833-JOE-PAGS, 833-563-7247, joepags.com. Definitely want to hear from you. We've got Allie Bradley at the bottom of the hour about what's going on at the border and also the situation in Houston. And does the president have a chance of getting the Supreme Court to hear the birthright citizenship case again? I'm here to say no, but he still looks like he's going to try it. The Hill reported this, so it could be putting the F in news. Trump says he'll ask Supreme Court to rehear birthright citizenship case. President Trump said yesterday, he'll ask the Supreme Court to rehear a case on the legality of his executive order restricting birthright citizenship after the high court struck down the policy last week. Quote, "I will be asking for a rehearing, he said, by the United States Supreme Court immediately. This miscarriage of justice will destroy America if we don't change their absolutely insane decision. He wrote that on Truth Social, referring to the ruling. On the final day of its last term, the Supreme Court struck down the president's executive order, which required a baby born on U.S. soil to have at least one parent with citizenship or permanent legal status to receive automatic citizenship. Chief Justice John Roberts, along with conservative Justice Amy Coney Barrett and liberal Justices Sonia Sotomayor, Elena Kagan, and Ketanji Brown Jackson, ruled the 14th Amendment guarantees citizenship to nearly all children born in the U.S. Quote, citizenship then and now was the right to have rights to freely participate in our political community, Roberts wrote in his 26-page opinion. The framers of the 14th Amendment extended that promise to every freeborn person in this land. Of course, he was dead wrong about that, but that was his decision. Justice Brett Kavanaugh disagreed with the majority's decision on whether the order violated the 14th Amendment, but voted to block the policy under federal law mirroring its language. Justices Clarence Thomas, Samuel Alito, and Neil Gorsuch dissented in a 39-page dissent. Alito wrote, the court made a serious mistake in upholding birthright citizenship when, while losing parties can ask the high court to rehear cases, the justices rarely grant that request. Steve Ledeck, a professor at Georgetown University Law Center, said in 2024, the high court has not agreed to any rehearing of a ruling in an argued case since 1965 and has not agreed to a plenary rehearing since 1956. Instead, the principal significance of rehearing petitions with respect to merits rulings today is how they affect the timing of the remand to lower courts. Vladek wrote on his first Substack. It's called One First? That's interesting. One First. I don't know. Kathleen, what's on your mind? What's going on in Minneapolis? Hi.
11: Hi. Well, I was going to talk about Mitch McConnell.
9: Please.
11: And what I think is, I think he had a heart attack, and I think he's on hospice. I don't think he's ever coming back, and I think it's really unfair because we're missing that vote in the Senate. I think if he can't function in his job, he should step down, even though I realize his term is almost up.
9: Right.
11: So we could put somebody else in his place to vote. And then you switched topics on me.
9: I did.
11: And I think the Supreme Court made a big mistake on that birthright citizenship. I think they could have modified the language. And yes, I mean, when our founders put that in place, they meant it for slaves and slaves, children of slaves.
9: Absolutely,
11: they didn't mean it for people to come over 9 months pregnant.
9: Absolutely, who they meant that
11: right.
9: for. And what's interesting, Kathleen, first of all, Mitch McConnell's in rehab. Knock it off. I mean, come on, Sam, he's in rehab.
12: Allegedly, according to sources.
9: Yeah, sources say he's in rehab.

0: 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This is ABC News.
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2: 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Now, impact traffic.
4: The drive around the metro area looking pretty good. We are dealing with some slower speeds on 270 eastbound just after York, basically between York and Vasquez. An accident there that's got traffic backing up past I-76. So plan for about a 2 to 3 minute delay getting through there. If you are headed out to the airport, good news there. Pena Boulevard both in and outbound moving at posted speed. So no slowing to or from there. With traffic, I'm Jeffrey Dallet.
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10: 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Kylian Mbappe's goal ties him with Lionel Messi in the race for the Golden Boot.
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10: Mbappe has 8 goals during this World Cup. 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

0: out what's going on with immigration, what's going on with the border. When I want to know exactly where we are with the DHS under Mark Wayne Mullen, I go to one reporter, and you know who the reporter is. She is the best in the business by an awful lot. It's our good friend Allie Bradley from News Nation. Allie, how are you? Good to see you.
1: Hey, good to see you, Pags. I'm doing well. Just hanging out right where you left me by the wall. Well, I guess it's kind of a fence.
0: No, you're amazing. So it's a fence wall. And you and I have been talking about this for years now. Why isn't it done? There are still sections of this wall, this fence, this thing that aren't done. I know why Trump didn't do it the first time, because Pelosi and Schumer had a lot to say. They're not in charge now. The Republicans are in charge. I thought in reconciliation, we threw a bunch of money at that issue. Why isn't it done yet? What's the issue?
1: Yeah, so this is technically the Bush wall. The Trump wall is on the other side of me, and it's incomplete down here in Del Rio. And part of the reason why is because this is not what they would deem kind of one of those crossing hotspots that the cartel's really exploiting. Rather, it's a couple miles away on what they call the Vega. It's basically a one-way in, one-way out, dead-end street where the cartel helps people cross the river. They get into load vehicles.

0: vehicles or they hide out in like stash houses along the river until they get picked up, and then they're off to the races. But that's a little ways away, and they're apparently going to put buoys through the Rio Grande in that area. They also have a wall that was built by Texas, but it is the Trump prototype of that wall. Now, Governor Abbott also told us in an exclusive interview that not only are they seeking reimbursement to the tune of like $11 billion for those efforts, but they're also willing and ready to step back in if Trump doesn't finish the wall, because they still have hundreds of miles to go, and if the next president is not, quote, like-minded in border security. So Texas might end up back in the fight when it comes to constructing the wall down here if Trump isn't done. So we'll see. But they have a lot of barriers that they're putting in, whether they're the physical fence, whether it's kind of smart wall, or whether it's vehicle barriers, which are kind of those Normandy fences that just block cars from driving across the border. They have a couple of areas where they're doing that as well. So they have a lot of work to do and a lot of pushback along the way, too. Laredo's seen pushback. Presidio and Big Bend sector, they've seen a lot of pushback, but not a lot of pushback here in Del Rio, surprisingly enough. The sheriff here is a Democrat, and he is one of the people that has been the most vocal about finishing the wall down here. So I would imagine that things are going to start moving here pretty quickly. I see crews in front of me that look to be working, but I don't want to speculate that they're building the wall right now. They might just be getting things in motion and getting things in place. But there are tons of wall materials down here just sitting collecting dust that were already bought and paid for under the Biden administration or Trump administration 1.0. And Biden didn't do anything with it, obviously. And so I'm sure Trump will take the wall materials that are here and get to work here pretty quickly. So we'll see.
1: Now, is this the same place that you showed us before? You're actually at the wall where you've got three or four different presidents, and they just, because they wanted to say why I built it, I built something, and one fence looks dilapidated, the other one looks like a wall, the other one looks like it's cast iron. I mean, is that the section where you are where like three or four different presidents had a say?
0: Yeah, you're exactly right. So you've got Bush here, you got Trump on the other side of me, and then you have stacks of wall materials collecting dust from the Biden administration. And so we certainly have kind of politics in a picture you and I have talked about in the past. Yeah. But again, it looks like they're trying to get started on completing the Trump wall down here. What's funny is this black fence is completely wonky and wavy when you look at it down the line, and it's because they just moved it a couple yards back to make room for the Trump wall. And it's literally stabilized. You can see there's like rebar posts right there that are just holding up the black fence. It's really unstable. I've seen cuts in the fence a number of times. I've seen holes in the fence that they fixed. So it definitely needs to be replaced. And that's what the sheriff, again, who's a Democrat, has said, that the Trump wall needs to be finished, because not only would it keep his community safe, but in turn it would keep the nation more safe as well, because this is one of those entry points that the cartel uses and exploits to get people across into the country illegally.
1: It is Allie Bradley coming to us from the fence, from the wall, from the barrier, from the thing. You mentioned buoys, and I know that they were controversial for a while. We had Joaquin Castro from San Antonio going down there, alleging that Greg Abbott and Dan Patrick were trying to kill illegal alien kids or something with the buoys. Have you seen them? What do they look like? How big are they? Can you cross beyond them? And if you dare try to take a buoy on, you might end up dying. You might end up drowning because it's a big barrier. Fill us in.
0: Well, a lot of the buoys where they're placed in the Rio Grande, depending on where you are, it's almost like walking height, like you can walk across the river. Now, there are places where it's obviously deeper, but these ones are much, they look so different, Pags. The ones under Abbott were big orange balls, and they kind of had a serrated metal plate in between them that people were saying were like razor blades. I literally ran my hand on it before, put massive pressure on it, hardly left even a red spot on my hand. So that's not what, you know, how people were dying. What they were saying is people were drowning upriver and then floating down, and the buoys were catching them, essentially. That's kind of where the landing place, unfortunately, was where these bodies would end up. And so now they're putting buoys all the way through the Rio Grande. They've already put some down in Brownsville. They're working their way up this way. They are staging them in Eagle Pass, which we saw a lot of activity over the last couple of years. So they're right now getting ready to put them in, but they're more like cylinders that are rounded. So they're more like a rectangle that's rounded, if you will. They're longer.
1: Okay.
0: They're not balls. They don't have the serrated piece in the middle anymore that I can see. But they are getting ready to put those in all the way through. I mean, we're talking about hundreds of miles of those buoys all the way through the Rio Grande. And a lot of people don't want them because they're kind of an eyesore, right? And a lot of people have property on the river and they want to be able to enjoy the river and to be able to kayak down the river and do these different things. But where they're putting them, it is the navigable waterway. It's the barrier is in the middle of the Rio Grande, is basically the border for a lot of areas. I know Secretary Mullen has said the river is not necessarily the border in a lot of these areas because the river has moved.
1: Yeah.
0: So they've had to kind of survey that and look at that. But when it comes to the legality of the buoys, you know, they're right there. They're on U.S. turf, if you will, and they're putting them throughout the river to secure the river, because the wall a lot of times can be almost a mile away from the river depending on where we are. Right now, the Trump wall where I'm at, I mean, I can't see the river from where we are, and so it's a far distance, and so those buoys, the idea is it'll stop them and or slow them down substantially to prevent them from crossing into the U.S. illegally. But where there's a will, there's a way. The cartel will cartel and will likely find a way around them. They'll probably make ramps or do something to get up and over them, because we've seen them even make footbridges to go across the Rio Grande and go across the creek. And so they'll probably do something to get around the buoys, or they'll just go to the end of them because they'll probably end at some point. Like I said, they're not going to quit working. They were making $13 billion a year moving people into the country illegally, according to Congress. So they're not just going to stop trying. And we've seen things kind of ticking up again along the southern border. Now, it's important to note that every year around this time, we do start to see the numbers go up a little bit. But we're looking at, you know, over 1,000 when you look at June's numbers compared to the prior month, you know, a year ago. They've gone up pretty substantially. And so we're watching that and keeping an eye on that. And I did talk with a border security expert and someone who spent 21 years in the Border Patrol. And I asked him, I said, is it possible that the optics that we saw under Secretary Noem and under Commander-at-Large, Gregory Bovino, if those optics, I mean, everybody saw that. We were looking at tear gas almost every day on the cameras, on the media side of things, right? And I said, do you think that was a deterrent? Because now we're seeing less activity in the interior. We're not seeing all of the chaos anymore. Do you think that that chaos was kind of a deterrent to people crossing? Because what's the point of spending $10,000 giving $10,000 to the cartel when you're just going to go into the interior and get sacked up by ICE, right? And he said, absolutely, those optics were a deterrent and did impact the crossing numbers. So it'll be interesting to see what Secretary Mullen does, because right now we're hearing that he's going to be ramping things back up again, but then you just had this shooting in Houston and the optics once again shattered, right? And so what are they going to do? How are they going to clean this one up? And how are they going to move forward with carrying out these mass deportations that they're promising the American people?
1: It's a strange balancing act. And by the way, it's Ali Bradley. Go to Ali Bradley TV on all the social media. Ali, A-L-I, Bradley TV on all of it. You got to go check her out everywhere and watch her on News Nation. It's a tough balance, I would imagine, because you want more enforcement. You want the optics to be, if you come here, you're going to be in trouble, so don't come here. And that slows things down. At the same time, those who are against the enforcement are saying you're killing people in the streets, and so you stop doing it, you make the optics better, and now the cartel says, hey, happy days are here again, let's start smuggling people in. So what do you do about that? What are you hearing from the front line? Would they rather more enforcement? Is there a balance between the two that would slow down the cartel activity at the same time not having the bad optics?
0: You know, a lot of the individuals I talked to didn't necessarily like the way things were going down, especially when it got to Minneapolis, right? We had months of that kind of enforcement.
1: Yeah.
0: And a lot of the agents I talked to say, you know, targeted enforcement is the way to go. That's what they're doing right now. But you have to even look at the Alternatives to Detention program that has 180,000 plus individuals on it that are all being tracked or have an ankle monitor or have a wristwatch that's tracking them, you know, and why aren't they being targeted first? source. They know exactly where they are. They can ping their devices, right? So why is that happening? Right now, we're looking at more people on ATD under Trump than they were under Biden. They're spending more money on this program because they're staying in custody for a lot longer. So what does that situation look like? But a lot of people say, yeah, those are kind of easy access to grab those individuals. First, it's 180,000 people right there that you could basically deport depending on their immigration cases and status, right? But at least to put them right in front of a judge or whatever it might be, or expedite their case, and you know exactly where they are. You don't have to sit on a house for 3 to 5 days. And that's the thing, is they're doing this targeted enforcement, but they have to establish patterns of life. They have to go there and watch them. They have to know what they're doing. They have to catch them when they're outside, because they can't, in a lot of these cases, go into the houses with these administrative warrants. They need judicial warrants in order to do that. And sometimes they do have that. A lot of times they will have that. There's been a case in Utah that went pretty viral. They told me that they did have a warrant to go in there and get this individual. And so they are doing that as well. But a lot of times they have to wait till the guy comes out and goes to work, or goes, takes the trash out or something like that, to make the arrest. And that's kind of exactly what we saw in Houston with Lorenzo Salgado Araujo. In his case, he was heading to work. He was taking a crew to construction or otherwise, where they had, I guess, a bunch of equipment with them, and apparently tried to evade arrest, tried to ram one of the ICE vehicles. The ICE officer apparently feared for his life, but they apparently, the family is saying, number one, they don't believe ICE because it looks a lot like what happened in Minneapolis. But then we see in Minneapolis that in Renee Good's case, she did drive at the officer, right? And so that was something that was a conflict that didn't come out until the body camera footage was all out there, where she did end up striking him with the vehicle.
1: She did.
0: But a lot of people say he could have gotten out of the way. And so it'll be interesting to see what comes out of this body camera footage or whatnot. But the family saying that the individuals inside the vehicle were in fear that they were being robbed because these were unmarked vehicles. They were saying, hey, someone's coming to steal all of our tools and our equipment, right? And so they were trying to get away. They didn't know.
1: See, this is why you're so good. I've got to stop you. I mean, I had not heard that angle. That actually kind of makes sense. The guy was here 35 years. He's here illegally. His family says he was getting very close to having a work visa or something. I don't know the status of that. You probably don't either, just what we're hearing. The family says that he was just on his way to work. I had not heard the angle that he feared they might have been getting robbed. So two things can be true. I don't know this. You don't know this. But what we've heard is from ICE that he drove into the ICE vehicle or toward the ICE people, and they're like, we better shoot this guy. He's using his vehicle as a weapon. From the family, I hadn't heard this angle. This just changes everything. If he thought he was getting robbed, he has every right to try to get away. So where are we on this? What are we officially hearing?
0: So the AP News is the one reporting that right now, and that after a press conference from the family, who again says they don't believe ICE and their account of things. And so it'll be interesting to see. They want the body camera footage. They want to see what happened. But you're right. You know, in that neighborhood, in that area, I don't know if it's crime ridden, if there's a lot of issues.
1: Right.
0: We know Houston has its fair share of issues.
1: Yes.
0: And so if they were driving through this neighborhood and they were being, you know, blockaded by unmarked vehicles, what would you do?
1: Right.
0: So I don't know, you know, if did they get out and present themselves? Did they say we're ICE? Did they have their vests on with their insignia on it? What was the situation?
1: Do we know if they were wearing body cam? Because I think all of them do now, don't they?
0: They, for the most part, they do, but some of them aren't on, or some of them aren't operational, or whatever it might be. I don't know if 100% of the ICE officers at this juncture have them. I know under Secretary Noem, that was a priority after Minneapolis to equip everyone with some kind of body-worn device. But again, we're going to have to wait to see that footage, right? Because we don't have a bunch of footage like we did under Renee Good's case, where instantly people were coming out and saying that he shot her without warrant, without cause, right? And then we see his camera footage, and he was actually struck by the vehicle. And so I don't know if it's a good thing or a bad thing that we don't have all these different angles of this footage yet.
1: Yeah.
0: But we need to see something. We need to see the body camera footage. Hopefully it's there, and hopefully they present it. And that, you know, their statement, it sounds eerily familiar to what they presented under the Rene Goode case. So it'll be interesting to see what comes out, what happens. I mean, the only difference really is they're not calling these people domestic terrorists, right? Remember that?
1: Yeah.
0: Was something that they really hung their hats on back then, was they came out the gate really strong saying these are domestic terrorists and all that. And it really upset people because it appeared that she was just trying to get away.
1: Right.
0: It appeared these people are just trying to, you know, not be robbed, apparently, is what the family is saying.
1: That would suck if it's just a misunderstanding. That would suck so bad. I hope they've got the body cam footage. I hope they'll release it soon because already lawyers are lining up. Already people are lining up to stop immigration enforcement, and you've got to get ahead of this. So I hope to hear from Mark Wayne Mullen soon, and I hope that they get the body cam out there soon. If they did something wrong, then they should face the music. But it sounds like this might have been a confusion there. Go ahead.
0: Yeah, and it's shocking that they're not saying more. That
1: yeah, exactly.
0: From everybody right now, that, you know, we're not hearing from Marcus Charles, who is the executive director for ICE, that we're not hearing from the new ICE director, that we're not hearing from DHS Secretary Mark Wayne Mullen, really, to the extent that America wants to hear from them.
1: Yes.
0: And so it'll be interesting to see what shakes out over the next couple of days. But I think they're really trying to be cautious this time because they came out so hot in Minneapolis and it really backfired on them. And I think that now they're trying to safeguard themselves a little bit more. But again, you've got to come out. You've got to talk about it. You've got to get that footage. And maybe they're sifting through the footage right now and maybe they're going, huh.
1: Yeah. We don't know because there is no footage. It turns out they did not have body-worn cameras on, and they blamed the Democrats for shutting down the government for why they didn't have them on. I think that's unfortunate. I think that we should see the body cameras, but there aren't any in this case. We'll see how that shakes out. We're back after this. Stay here. This is the Joe Pags Show on 630 KHOW and online at khow.com.
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1: Always glad to have Allie Bradley with us. Allie rocks. She gets it done right. She's the Southwest reporter on News Nation. 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It is free. 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I'm not sure why you wouldn't. Hello, what's the problem? Got to get out of here for now. We've got another big show coming your way tomorrow. Free Speech Friday edition of the Joe Pags Show, along with Sam and Polo. I am Joe. That's going to do it for tonight. Do me a favor. Go check out that Riley Gaines interview from yesterday. 37 minutes of great information. You're going to love it. Talk soon.
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31: ABC News, I'm Dave Packard. The U.S. saying dozens of Iranian drones and missiles have been intercepted in the last 24 hours in Kuwait and Bahrain, home to several American bases. Iran's response coming after two nights of American strikes on Iranian targets. An Idaho woman who claimed her toddlers died last year after being vaccinated is facing murder charges, with prosecutors saying it wasn't vaccines that killed the twins, but their own mother. 23-year-old Andrea Shaw is accused of suffocating her twins, Dallas and Tyson, last year after she called 911, claiming she found them dead in a shared bed.
0: Shaw was arrested 5 days after giving birth to a third child. She's not entered a plea, and her lawyer says she's innocent. Now, if convicted in Idaho, she could face life in prison or the death penalty by firing squad.
31: ABC's Melissa Dunn. President Trump's proposed 250-foot triumphal arch received initial approval today from Trump's handpicked National Capital Planning Commission. This is ABC News. Cases of the parasitic infection known as cyclosporiasis have been found in several states. Health experts are sounding the alarm on how to avoid the infection and spot symptoms.
2: Infections caused by a microscopic parasite are increasing across multiple states, according to the CDC. Michigan remains at the center of the cyclosporiasis outbreak, reporting more than 1,200 cases. Ohio health officials report more than 170 cases. The CDC says infection can cause cramping and low-grade fever, along with vomiting and severe diarrhea. The parasite spreads through food or contaminated feces. Health experts say cleaning produce or fruit along with hand washing can reduce the risk of infection. Michelle Franzen, ABC News.
31: The National Association of Realtors says that the national median home sales price has reached $440,000. That's a 1.8% jump from June of last year. It's the highest it's been when looking at data going back to 1999. Dave Packer, ABC News.
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3: Victor Marks will face Phil Weiser in the governor's race in November. This after Marks was projected to be the winner of the primary election on Thursday. Marks talked about his opponent in a video on social media.
4: Phil Weiser, he's a smart fella. But he represents the current system because he is part of it. And that current system has made Colorado more expensive, less safe, and harder for regular families to trust government.
3: Marks leads Barb Kirkmeyer by about 2,500 votes. In a statement, Kirkmeyer thanked her volunteer supporters and team members. Rain fell Wednesday on some parts of the Aspen Acres fire in southern Colorado. Operations Section Chief Brad Washa.
5: A rain event like what we saw yesterday, where it all comes at once, isn't as beneficial as if we had just a steady shower all day. Although it has capped the fire behavior a little bit, there's still a lot of heat out there.
3: There are over 1,800 firefighters battling the Aspen Acres fire. That's the latest. I'm Carrie Mack.
29: Now, impact traffic.
6: Still dealing with slower speeds on 270 eastbound between York and Vasquez. There is a stalled vehicle in the right lane. The right lane is closed there. Traffic backing up all the way to I-76. It's currently a 7 to 8 minute slowdown going through that area on eastbound 270, so stay to the left there. Other than that, we're looking pretty good around the metro area. I-25 in both directions, moving at posted speeds in and out of the downtown area. With traffic, I'm Jeffrey Dalle.
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19: Hey, Friday at 4, AP called in Victor Marks, the GOP nominee for governor. Is there a path to victory? What is the path to victory? Dan, what advice would you give the campaign? That more Friday at 4.
24: When we were 23, 24 years old, I told her at one point, I said, you don't want to marry me. I don't think you like it. And she said, what do you mean? I want to marry you. And I said, well, I get up and go to work at 7 o'clock in the morning. And I get home at 11 o'clock at night. Because I had been trained up by my daddy. And I learned how to be, I wasn't an alcoholic, but I was a workaholic. You know, it was getting my value out of my job. And she said, I thought very naively at the time, Steve, that's enough for me. That's okay. That'll be great. I said, oh, okay. So we went ahead and got married. And a year later, we had our first child. It wasn't that literal. I wasn't 11 o'clock every night. And then we had our second child pretty quick after that. At that point, I was off to Target stores in Minneapolis. I'd leave Minneapolis. I'd go to Hong Kong, fly back to Tokyo, come back home, get back on the airplane and go to Minneapolis. It was just constant. And one day, Nan said, Steve, tomorrow, Saturday, I've accepted a part-time job. I'm going to be working at a gift shop. I said, oh, that's neat. Who's going to take care of the kids? And she said, Steve, I've been taking care of the kids for the last few years. It's your problem. You figure it out. The previous Saturday was the last Saturday that I ever worked. I never worked another Saturday. I had always worked on Saturday. So I started becoming a little bit better. And then we had a significant problem a few months later. And she said, Steve, this thing of you being gone all the time, it's not working. And I said, but wait a minute. Do you remember what she said back before we got married that, you know, 7 to 11, that was fine, that was all you needed? She said, guess what? I've changed the rules. Not going to work anymore. And I said, oh. And after being raised in the family that I was raised in, I was scared to death that I was going to lose my family. And I would, on that day, and I look back, did I know the Lord Jesus Christ? No. Can I look back and see His hand on my life all the way through my life? And that day, I knew that I didn't want to lose my family. And I knew that I was getting ready to. And I went to my dad the next day, and I said, Dad, I'm not working after 6 o'clock anymore. So now I'm Monday through Friday, early in the morning until 6 o'clock, and it got better and better and better and better. And I worked out of workaholism and learned it, and learned to take care of my family, to be a Boy Scout leader, to go on campouts with my kids, to go to the lake and spend weekends and water ski and all those things, and just loved being a family man. We had a fight one day. I remember exactly where it was, right outside of our master bathroom in our bedroom. We had had an argument, and with my background and my mentality, and I was fed up, and I said, honey, I'm out of here. She kind of took about two steps forward and stood right in front of me, and she looked up at me, and she said, Steve, you might be able to walk out that door, but I just want you to know I can't. She said, I said, till death do us part. And I believe it, and I'm committed to it. And you got to do what you got to do. But what I hope you'll do is stand here with me, and we'll work it out together. I can't say enough about how my bride has helped me in my life. My bride, Nan, and I have now been married for 48, almost 49 years. Our marriage is growing. Our marriage is getting better every day. We pray together. We ask the Lord to grow our marriage. Our sons have been married 19 and 20 years. We pray for them, that the Lord will teach our sons how to love their wives, their wives how to love and respect their husband, that they'll teach our sons and their wives how to train up their children in the way that they should go. Our oldest grandchild is 13, and we pray for her husband. She doesn't have a husband yet. She will someday, maybe. And we pray for our little 11 and 10-year-old three little guys. We pray for their wives. We pray for their children, their grandchildren, and their great-grandchildren, and that they will grow up as God's disciples, following him.
0: And great job, as always, to Alex, and a special thanks to Steve Trice for sharing that story. And it's a humbling story, but that's a lot of guys, and frankly, a lot of women, too. We have our problems that we bring to any marriage. And workaholism, well, in the end, that was Steve's, getting his identity through work. And having a wife who loved him enough to bring him out of that. As he put it, I worked out of being a workaholic. Steve Trice's story, his bride's, his family's, here on Our American Stories.

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14: ABC News, I'm Dave Packer. A U.S. official says the U.S. and Iran continue to engage in technical negotiations on nuclear issues following 2 days of retaliatory strikes against Iran this week.
15: President Trump insists Iran wants to make a deal, a claim he's repeated throughout this war, now 5 months long.
16: They want to make a deal so badly.
15: But Iran instead firing missiles and explosive drones at U.S. bases in Bahrain and Kuwait, with the U.S. Embassy in Jordan warning all Americans to seek cover. Those strikes intercepted.
14: ABC's Martha Raddatz. President Trump pushing Republican leadership to pass his Save America Act and pair it with a huge increase in defense spending. He's now asking for $1.1 trillion for the Department of Defense, an increase of $350 billion. A student pilot in Argentina forced to land a Cessna during a training exercise after her instructor jumped to his death midair. This is ABC News. Senator Mitch McConnell is trending online and on social media, not for something he did, but because no one's seen him in weeks. His office says he remains hospitalized, but conspiracy theories are now circulating. ABC's Jay O'Brien reports.
17: Questions swirling around Senator Mitch McConnell. He was last seen on Capitol Hill 28 days ago, and then he was checked into the hospital on June 14th for an unknown medical condition. The governor of Kentucky sending a letter to McConnell's office demanding answers about his condition. McConnell's staff has said that he's recovering and working on Senate business, but he's been in the hospital for more than 3.5 weeks. Even President Trump saying he doesn't know his condition.
14: 2.5 million bottles of prescription eye drops are under recall. Lupin Pharmaceuticals has issued a voluntary recall for its prednisolone acetate 1% drops. The FDA says the recall is due to the potential presence of a foreign substance. The recall impacts 5 to 10 and 15 milliliter bottles. Dave Packer, ABC News.
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20: It took more than a week, but Victor Marks is now projected to win the Republican gubernatorial primary. Marks posted a video on social media.
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20: Marks leads Barb Kirkmeyer by about 2,500 votes. Marks will face Phil Weiser in the general election. In a statement, Kirkmeyer said she is proud of the campaign they ran, and for the record, she still hasn't killed anyone. Firefighters on the Aspen Acres fire were able to secure dozer line over a large part of the fire's northern edge and protect Greenwood and Wetmore. The rain that fell in the northern and southern parts of the fire was helpful, but Operations Section Chief Brad Washa says the effect may not last long.
22: This little short-duration rain event doesn't really change things for the fire itself. I mean, it immediately, short-term it does, but long-term, we're in this for the long game.
20: The Aspen Acres fire has burned over 96,000 acres and is 20% contained. More rain is possible today. That's the latest. I'm Carrie Mack.
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25: From the people who brought you It's the Dog Park comes

I stepped on a mine. I woke up in the Philippine Islands in Cloquet Air Force Base. I was paralyzed from the waist down. I was declared never to walk again. I was transferred to Fort Sam Houston, Texas, Beach Pavilion. The doctors were initiating my medical discharge papers. But at night, I would slip out of bed and crawl to a wall. Using my elbows, my chin, my back would just be killing me. I'd be crying. But I'd get to the wall, and I'd set myself against the wall, and I'd back myself up against the wall, and I'd stand there like Elijah the Indian. I'd stand there and move my toes right and left, right. Every single chance I got. I wanted to walk. I wanted to go back to Vietnam because of what the news media was saying about us, that our president was not needed there, to burn the flag and what. And I saw a lot of other patients coming back, limbs missing. I wanted to go back. I was determined because I remember when I was taught in jump school, that old Master Sergeant would tell me, Benavides, quitters never win and winners never quit. What are you? So I'm a winner. And I remember in my special force. And I remember in my special forces training, one of the training missions that I was on, I remember that my leader would tell me, faith, determination, and a positive attitude. A positive attitude will carry you further than ability. You can do it, Benavides. You can do it. I never forgot those three words. Never. So there I was at night. I'd slip out of bed. The nurses would catch me sometime. They would chew me out, give me a pill, a sleeping pill, put me to sleep. They would tell the doctors in the morning. I was determined to walk. 9 months later, here comes my medical discharge paper. And I told the doctor, Doctor, look what I can do. He said, Sergeant, I'm sorry. Even if you can stand up, you'll never be able to walk. I jumped out of bed and I stood up right before him. My back was hurting, aching. I was crying. And I moved just a little bit. The doctor said, Benavides, if you walk out of this room, I'll tear these papers up. I walked out of that ward at Beach Pavilion. I walked out, was a limp. I went back to Fort Bragg, North Carolina. I started my therapy again, running 5 and 10 miles a day, doing 50, 100 push-ups. And I made 3 parachute jumps in 1 day. I was ready to go back to Vietnam, physically and mentally ready to go back. My orders were to go to Central America as an advisor. But being a non-commissioned officer and knowing some of the good officers in the right places, my orders were diverted. So I went back to Vietnam in 1968. The latter part of April, I was inserted, my buddy and I, to gather intelligence information behind enemy lines. And after 2 days on the ground, my buddy was shot through the eye, the back, and the legs. Our mission was completed, but I didn't want to leave my buddy behind. I called in for an extraction helicopter to come and get us out. They came in with the McGuire rig. McGuire rig is nothing but a piece of rope, nylon rope with a hook. In this case, there was 2 ropes. We hooked on, the enemy was firing at us. We pulled up, going up through the canopy of the jungle. Our rope started to twist and rub. You know, nylon, it burns when it rubs. As we cleared the canopy, our ropes were completely twisted and rubbing. And there was a non-commissioned officer that looked out of the helicopter, he was riding as a safety man. And when he saw those 2 ropes burning, he immediately tied himself with a piece of rope around his waist, and he pulled himself out of the helicopter and undid those 2 ropes, separated them. That's dedication. That's love of fellow men and country. I'll never forget that man. And the enemy was still firing at us, but they never shot us. We landed.

0: landed. We landed in a safe spot. My buddy was taken to the hospital shortly thereafter he expired. I was in another staging area waiting for our next assignment. When I heard on the radio something like a popcorn machine, then I heard a voice, "Get us out of here, get us out of here. Come in and get us out quick, ASAP." I asked the radio operator, "Who are those?" He said, "I don't know. They haven't gave us any call sign." And I saw some helicopter pilots run to the flight line, scrambling. I ran right behind them. We saw a helicopter coming in, land, and had a door gunner slumped over his weapon. When the helicopter landed, I unstrapped the door gunner, Michael Craig, 19 years old. We just celebrated his 19th birthday in March. I cradled him in my arms, and his last words were, "My God, my mother and father." I asked the pilot, "Who are the people on the ground?" He said, "Hey," he said, "it's that black NCO, that non-commissioned officer saved your life the other day, remember?" I said, "Leroy Wright. Leroy always got paid for top secret assignments, him and Musso and O'Connor." So it was an instant reaction. I saw a bag of medical supplies, I picked it up, went over to my helicopter, got on the helicopter. We got on with the forward air controller, the guy that's in, he said, "You can't go in there, you can't go in. It's too hot." Little did I know that I was going to spend 6 hours in hell. You heard what the president read, the citation of how I earned the Medal of Honor. But he didn't tell you of what I went through when I engaged in the hand-to-hand combat.
1: And what a story you're hearing. You're listening to Roy Benavidez share the story of his life. And my goodness, in 1965, when he's sent to Vietnam as an advisor, he steps on a mine, and he's paralyzed from the waist down, and he's told he'll never walk. Benavidez disagrees, and he fights and struggles and pushes his way, wills his way to walk again, with some real memories of his mentors in his mind. One of his special forces leaders and trainers told him once, "Faith, determination, and a positive attitude will carry you further than ability, Benavidez." That stuck with him. "I was determined to walk," he said. And in 1968, he walked straight back to Vietnam and straight into trouble. When we come back, more of the remarkable story of Roy Benavidez, his selflessness, his sacrifice, and by the way, the story of so many other Vietnam veterans that he talks about, including how Americans treated Vietnam vets stateside, an embarrassing chapter in American history. More of Roy Benavidez's story here on Our American Stories.

0: Someone had a birthday.
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20: Our American Stories. On May 2nd, 1968, a 12-man Special Forces patrol was surrounded by 1,000 North Vietnamese soldiers. Army Special Forces Staff Sergeant Roy Benavides heard the radio appeal for help and boarded a helicopter voluntarily to help. Armed only with a knife, he jumped from the helicopter carrying his medical bag and ran to help the trapped patrol. Here again is Roy Benavides.
15: I was hitting the mouth with the butt of the weapon. My jaws were locked. After my last return back to the helicopter, when I was boarded on, I was holding my intestines in my hand. We lifted up the helicopter, had it over its payload. Blood was flowing on both sides of the helicopter. When we landed, it locked me in our staging area, and it started unloading. It started identifying the bodies. They found out I loaded 3 dead enemy soldiers in that helicopter. I didn't want to leave anybody behind. My mission was to recover the classified material, so if anybody had it, he was on a helicopter. So they let the 3 enemy soldiers on the side, and because I sort of look Oriental, they thought I was one of them, so they let me lay right next to them. And they were putting us in body bags. And I remember that my feet had been lifted, and I was inserted into the body bag, and I could hear that zipper coming up, and I thought, oh my God, no, no. My eyes were shut because I had blood all over my face, and the blood had dried up in my eyelids. And I couldn't talk because my jaws were locked, and I could hear that zipper coming up. And one of my buddies was doing the Mexican head dance, and he was yelling at the doctor, that's Roy Benavides. The doctor said, sorry, there's nothing I can do for him. Oh my God, and the zipper just coming up. I was trying to wiggle in my own blood. And finally, I find out later, Jerry Cottenham made that doctor at least to feel my heartbeat. When I felt that hand on my chest, I made the luckiest shot I ever made in my life. I spit in the doctor's face.

So the doctor says, I think he'll make it. So I was cleaned up, put in a helicopter, alongside with my buddy, one of the guys that I had saved. We got airborne. And I just said to myself, hold on, buddy, just hold on. We're going to get some medical attention. And his grip tightened up on me. And then he let go. I said, oh, God, why do you put me through this test? Why? You helped me get these men out, save them, save this material. Now you take them away from me. Why? And I was crying. I was moving so much at the co-pilot. He happened to look back, and he thought that I was gasping for air, so he gets out of his seat, get his bayonet out, and he's going to do a track on me, and I'm about to kick him out of the helicopter. That's just too much for one day.

So we landed in the hospital at Long Bend, and I was wheeled to the operating room. And as I was being lifted to my operating table, I saw this nurse on her hands and knees crying, yelling, asking God, why do you do this to these men? Why? Just crying. And as I turned a little bit to my left, I saw on the other operating table a man that had both legs and both arms missing. I passed out. I woke up in the ward. One of my buddies was laying next to me. We were so bandaged up, we couldn't talk. We used to wiggle our toes to make sure that we were still alive. After a short while, my buddy was transferred from there, and I thought he had died. I was transferred to Japan, Tachikawa, and that airplane that I was flying in, medevac, we lost two men. And I remember this nurse kept yelling at me, Benavides, you're not going to die on me. I'm going to pinch you every time you close your eyes. I'm going to pinch you. I'm going to pinch you. Boy, she kept pinching me. When I got to Tachikawa, when I got to Japan, and they wheeled me into the operating room, they disrobed me again. I remember the doctor, I heard him say, what in the world happened to you? I had blue spots, red spots all over me, and I said, that lady kept pinching me up there. So after, I went back to Fort Sam Houston, the Beach Pavilion, and I stayed in that hospital almost a year. I continued with my career. Then I was awarded with a medal. I was dedicating myself to come and speak to schools, to civic groups, to help anyone that I can help. My life was spared for a reason, and I hope there's a good reason. A lot of people call me a hero. I appreciate the title. But the real heroes are the ones that gave their life for this country.

The real heroes are our wives, our mothers. Above all, the heroes are the ones that are laying in those hospitals, disabled for life in those hospital beds. But the real heroes are the future leaders of our country, these students that are staying in school and learning to say no to drugs. Those are our real heroes. You know, there's a saying among us veterans, for those that have fought for it, life has a special flavor that protected will never know. You have never lived till you almost died. And it is us veterans that pray for peace most of all, especially the wounded, because we have to suffer the wounds of war. I'm asked hundreds of times, would you do it over again? In my 25 years in the military, I feel like I've been overpaid for the service to my country. There'll never be enough paper to print the money, nor enough gold in Fort Knox for me to have to keep from doing what I did. I'm proud of being American, and even prouder

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16: I'm Susan Lee, and this is the Fox Business Report.
17: The major averages ending higher as markets shrug off U.S.-Iran tensions. Tech was the best performing sector, with semiconductors and memory chip stocks leading the charge. Oil prices fell, easing inflation concerns. David Bahnsen, managing partner at the Bahnsen Group, says that investors are basically shaking off developments in the U.S.-Iran conflict.
18: They've been looking past it for months now. I mean, other than just the first 4 weeks of the conflict, they've more or less looked past it, even in oil markets, even when oil stayed high in the 90s and 100s.
17: The Dow up 139 points. The Nasdaq higher by 336. S&P 500 up 61. Delta Airlines will be announcing its quarterly results today, while South Korean shipmaker SK Hynix is expected to start trading today on the Nasdaq. That's your Fox Business Report. I'm Hillary Barsky, invested in you.

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1: This week, the U.S. Supreme Court allowed a new law in Texas to take effect for now as legal issues continue to play out. A law in Texas, State Senator

0: ABC News, I'm Sherry Preston. The sound of wildfires in southern Spain, spurred by days-long heat wave, have killed 11 people, many of them found in burned-out cars as the fire spread very quickly. Nearly 1,000 flights in this country canceled as extreme weather, including widespread flash flooding, slams parts of the East Coast. The Harris County, Texas DA's office in Houston planning to investigate on its own the ICE-involved shooting death of a man who was undocumented but had lived in the United States for 30 years.
1: Investigators will look at, from a criminal perspective, whether the stop, the original stop of the vehicle, was legally justified, and whether the amount of force that was used by the law enforcement personnel was appropriate for the threat that was presented at the time.
0: ABC News contributor and former DHS official John Cohen continued back and forth attacks, repeatedly threatening the ceasefire between the U.S. and Iran. Iran responding by targeting U.S. bases. This is ABC News. Still more questions surrounding the death of Nolan Wells, the 18-year-old who died after a 4th of July event with friends on a popular undeveloped island off Mississippi. Police say the friends left the island without Wells, whose body was found 2 days later.
2: We haven't heard from investigators really since Monday of this week. That was the last time the sheriff actually did an on-camera interview, and it was an interview with ABC News, and that's when he said that he had not seen anything at that point that indicated a crime was committed. Well, we now know that comment has led to a firestorm of criticism on social media and online, many arguing that law enforcement there in Mississippi is not handling this case the way they should.
0: ABC's Alex Perez. The European Union is accusing Meta of breaching its social media laws by designing Facebook and Instagram to get users hooked. The EU demanding Meta disable key addictive features like infinite scrolling or face a hefty set of fines. I'm Sherry Preston, ABC News.
3: Next week's historic heat dome over the West is a reminder to not leave children, the elderly, animals in hot cars. CDOT's Tamara Rollinson says inside of your car can reach temperatures of 110 degrees minutes after turning off the ignition.
4: You just need to make sure that you take care of your loved ones, you take them out of the car when you run into the store, even if it's just for a second. You do not want to leave them behind in a car.
3: Children are more susceptible to heat exhaustion because they heat up 3 to 5 times faster than adults. Around 40,000 fentanyl pills were seized in a traffic stop in Centennial. 23-year-old Jesus Quintero is facing charges for possession of a controlled substance with the intent to distribute. In Denver, announcing a $100 million plan to boost the economy. It includes startup funding, businesses, incentives, and career training.
5: So if you want to build a career, we're going to help you find the job training. 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And if you are looking for a new career and you want to find it at a new business that relocates to the city, we think those are all opportunities for Denver residents.
3: That's the latest. I'm Keenan Dixon.
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8: Traffic through Commerce City, backing up on 270. Looks like a problem there. Westbound 270 up near Vasquez. Possible crash causing a delay. Can avoid westbound 270 is I-70 and I-25 to get around it. Rest of the drive looks good. Keep in mind, there's a big construction project this weekend. Santa Fe will be closing at midnight. Shut down over the weekend between Evans and Florida. Use Broadway to get around it. With traffic, I'm Susan Thielen.
9: This is Lee Habib, host of Our American Stories. On our next episode, we'll share the story of an invention we truly can't live without. We're, of course, talking about air conditioning and the man behind it. You won't want to miss the next episode of Our American Stories.
10: Have you heard the news? 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
4: Yet more grisly details of Plattner's behavior emerged, including one ex who claims Plattner would slip his condom off during sex without asking permission. But his defenders claim that this practice only shows Graham's relentless passion for recycling.
5: I hadn't caught that story, one of the many stories about this peach of a candidate, former senatorial candidate Graham Plattner from up in Maine, and he not shockingly got out of the race. But there is there's more to say about this, the coverage of it, who was backing him, all that sort of stuff. He's done. I think he's done. When we talked to Lon He Chen earlier, he thinks that there might be another act in Graham Plattner's life. I just don't think so. I mean, I feel like Spencer Pratt's having a hard time keeping his newfound stardom going. And he didn't have to get out of the race because of a scandal. Spencer Pratt just lost in Los Angeles because it's a town full of communists who want to vote for communists. And he wasn't close enough to being a communist. Graham Plattner got out of the race because he's all kinds of a scumbag and maybe a rapist. He put out an 11-minute video yesterday, which was about 11 minutes more than you needed, talking about getting out and why he got out and all those different sorts of things. Let's hear a little bit from him.
6: There is a reason that this is happening now. I only have until July 13th until I am officially the nominee. This was the last week to try to get me off of the ballot. And that's why this is occurring. It's not the false allegations, though, that have brought us to where we are. It's the fact that they are being used by the political establishment put structural pressure on us. We live in a political system that is not built for normal people. It is a system that is built structurally to make sure that movements like ours cannot flourish. That if they begin to succeed, they can be crushed.
5: That is true, and a good message. That is exactly what Donald Trump ran into when he was an outsider and the Republican Party tried to crush him, tried as hard as they could to crush him, if you don't remember this, way back in 2015. And then he jumped to the top of the polls immediately, and then they had to all get on board or they were going to get steamrolled very quickly. It is what the Democratic Party did to Bernie Sanders. They crushed Bernie Sanders. They do not want anybody who is on the outside of the big decision makers in either party. That's 100% true. The difference with you, Mr. Plattner, though, is that Bernie turned against you. Zoran Mamdani turned against you. And that crowd, they're the outsiders that have won races. When they've turned on you like they did in the last 48 hours because of the rape allegations, that's when you're done. Joe Scarborough on MSNBC had an interesting take on this.
7: Why do I say this? Because there's a conspiracy? No, not at all. Go back to what I said at the beginning. A warning to Washington Democrats. You do need to listen to Graham Plattner, because whether it's true or not, rank and file Democrats who have been supporting Plattner from the very beginning think that this was cooked up in Washington, D.C. with a lot of money behind it, to find anything that could be found to get Graham Plattner off the ballot.
5: That's super interesting. I don't know if Scarborough is right about that, but if the average Maine voter or a lot of Democrats across the country think, here's the old boy network, here's the power structure of the Democrats finding a way to get this guy out of the race, if that's what they believe, that's a force to be reckoned with, as we've seen with Trump and other candidates. I don't know how that could be in this case, though, because the guy had a Nazi tattoo, and then he didn't deny it. He talked about it. So, and he tried to hook up with chicks like the week after his honeymoon, and he doesn't deny that either. So that's not cooked up. So I don't know if a bunch of Democrats out there are thinking this is all contrived by the rich and powerful to keep an outsider away from politics, or if you just recognize the Democratic Party got out over their skis on this one, and this guy was a bad candidate from the beginning with a, you know, too many girlfriends and awful behavior and Nazi tattoos and lots of Reddit posts that were cringy and all that different sort of stuff. So there's that angle of it. Trying to decide which. I'll go this direction next. This guy, Tony Kinnett, he's a strategist. He was on News Nation today. Let me go with. Let's hear his explanation for this video, clip 53.
2: That right now we're looking at a weird, very strange 11-minute video. And the case made by Graham Plattner, about four different times he blames this establishment crew for pulling their support of him, and that's why he's stepping down. But it is Zohran Mamdani, of course, the socialist mayor of New York. It would be Bernie Sanders, the socialist mayor of Vermont. And then it would be Hassan Piker, the socialist streamer, who have all three pulled their support from him. And the establishment, many stayed in and said very little, if nothing, about Graham Plattner through these entire series of accusations.
5: Yeah, well, let's play some of the montage. I don't know if we need the whole minute. We got a montage here of powerful Democrats backing Plattner after we knew about the Nazi tattoo and the trying to have affairs on his wife and the Reddit posts about up with communism and how he sharpens his axe and talks about raping intruders and all this different sort of stuff. There's a whole bunch of Democrats who were still the powerful that were still standing behind him until a couple of days ago.
8: We're not hiring a priest. We're hiring a senator. We're going to talk about tattoos and sexting.
9: He gets a hall pass.
10: I don't give a f- if somebody had a toxic relationship. Toxic relationships and tattoos and all of this talk about Susan Collins.
11: If he could be 100 times more f***ed up than he is, he'd never be as f***ed up as what we got in Washington now anyway. What I'm more outraged about is stupid Susan Collins. I asked all of you to consider the candidacy of Graham Plattner. I asked all of you to understand his flaws.
12: Graham Plattner is popular even though he is flawed. He is a flawed man, just like I'm a flawed man. And this is the key. Everybody is flawed at some level.
13: No one's perfect. All politicians have baggage. This just happens to be a candidate that has baggage.
14: He's got an anti-Semitic tattoo.
13: I feel like this president is saying, I hate black people.
15: I like Graham Plattner. You like Graham Plattner.
16: That's my kind of man.
5: So that's the Democratic establishment standing up for the guy, even when he had a lot of baggage out there. So Plattner going out there and saying the powerful just wanted to stop me doesn't sound like it. Sounded like they were willing to turn a blind eye toward all kinds of stuff that normally would derail a candidacy until the much more solid rape allegation came along. As far as the whole toxic relationship thing, that's a tough one because I'm a single guy and I'm out there and I run into a lot of single people, you know, if you date or whatever. Everybody's stories about their ex portray their ex as awful. Pretty much everybody, like 9 out of 10 people. If you go out there and you talk to somebody who's single and, you know, let's say you're at least in your 30s or older, your stories about some of your exes this can't always be true, right? I guess my point is if everybody you talk to's ex-husband or ex-wife was a monster, how do you just happen to be talking to the normal, decent person who married a monster? Or is it the case that everybody feels like their ex was a monster just because of the way relationships work or the way our own minds work or the way we have to protect our own egos and emotions or whatever it is? You see what I mean? It's kind of like the old 85% of people think they're above average looking, which doesn't make sense, or 85% of people think they're smarter than average. Everybody thinks their ex was a monster doesn't make sense unless we are misportraying it or misunderstanding something. So that's why having an article about Graham Plattner where a bunch of relationships that didn't work out and them coming forward and saying he was a bad guy, I don't know, that just doesn't mean much to me without more proof. Now, this rape allegation that came out in the last couple of days. Completely different kettle of fish right there. And he came into her house when she had told him specifically not to. So that's forcing your way in. And then, it sounds like a rape. I think there's a decent chance he doesn't remember it at all, that he was blackout drunk. So he is legitimately saying, I didn't do that, because he thinks he didn't. So, different angle of this slightly. We talked about this some yesterday. I don't know how many weeks ago it was that the New York Times had a big, splashy Sunday front page story about Graham Plattner. And their headline led you to believe, here it is. Here's the expose on what a bad guy he is. And they didn't write it that way. They wrote it like a puff piece, buried some ugly stuff about relationships, not super ugly, just kind of ugly stuff. Like at Joe counted the paragraphs. It was paragraph 26, I think, when they finally got around to mentioning him doing something that is legit bad, as opposed to leading with the legit bad stuff. So the New York Times doing a puff piece to Joe was calling it an inoculation. It was like, we're going to get this stuff out here in the softest way possible to inoculate him against any future stories, which obviously didn't work when you had a solid rape allegation. But what was going on there? Well, this has been driving Mark Halperin crazy for a long time on why the New York Times did this. He talked about it on a podcast yesterday. Here's Mark Halperin on that New York Times story that deserves more scrutiny.
9: I went and reread the New York Times story yesterday, and the whole thing is so insidious, not just, as Lindsay points out, the things they didn't include, but just based on what they included. This is the lead they wrote. This is literally the lead of a story about accusations, as you said, of serious accusations. On Tuesday evening, after a whirlwind day in Washington, Graham Plattner, the Democratic nominee for Senate in Maine, rushed home. Rumors were spreading from Portland to the Potomac. It's like a featurey lead about how Plattner's dealing with the accusations. I rewrote the lead just based on what they put in the piece, not the stuff that they buried. This is what have been my lead. Democratic Senator Graham Plattner is facing allegations that he physically assaulted and held captive a former girlfriend during a volatile relationship, according to a New York Times investigation. Yes. That's the lead. And the story,
16: thank you.
9: And the story as written is filled with quotes from, other girlfriends really liked him, said he was a really nice guy. Can you imagine them inserting that in the story about Donald Trump? This is such a scandal, this piece. And I can see why Lindsay feels so betrayed by cooperating with them. And I question why she did, because it was clear based on her account of how they treated it, they were not trying to write the real story. It's just phenomenal that they tried to get away with this, and they would have potentially had it not been for someone else deciding that she needed to come forward.
5: Yeah. So several women that were featured in that weird piece in the New York Times have now come forward and said that the New York Times left out stuff that I told them that was worse than that. Why did they do that? Boosterism for Graham Plattner? But I would think that if they knew that troubling stuff was in the back, well, one, if you're a decent journalist and you care at all about the truth, you would put that in there. So I think it'll be lost to history, but keep in mind that the most important newspaper in the world did that. They soft pedaled a piece about a guy that they knew was the goal was to make him seem like less of a bad guy. Obviously, that was the goal. Surrounded by, as Halperin said there, quotes from girlfriends who said, I really enjoyed dating him. What? When do you ever do that for anybody? What was going on there? Any theories? Text line 415-295-KFTC. More on the way.
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28: The reported NBA trade sending Kawhi Leonard from the Clippers to Toronto is still not official. The deal on hold while the NBA completes an investigation into the Clippers. The World Cup quarterfinals resume today with Belgium facing Spain. The winner will meet France in the semis. France a 2-0 winner over Morocco yesterday. And the men's semis in the spotlight at Wimbledon today. The headline match, top seed Jannik Sinner facing 7-time champ Novak Djokovic. I'm Matt McCoy.
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1: Agent Jax was injured, but she will pull through.
2: Don't call her that.
1: But that's what she is. A WSB agent by choice.
2: No, it wasn't by choice. And I can't even get into a room to check on her because your agents won't let me.
1: An oversight. I'll have your name added to the list of approved visitors.
2: I don't want to be added to the list. I want my daughter back.
1: Then let me put this in language that you will understand. That ain't gonna happen.
3: Wow, what was that dramatic thing? Michael?
4: John Oliver as a cameo on General Hospital.
3: So comedian John Oliver of that HBO show that he does, he used to be on The Daily Show, was on General Hospital?
4: Yeah, he's always wanted to be on a soap opera, and he finally got his chance.
3: And he played it straight.
4: Yeah.
3: They gave him a part, and he acted. He's always wanted to be in a soap opera. General Hospital is still on the air? It was on the air when I was a kid.
4: Started April 1st, 1963.
3: Wow, it started before I was born.
4: Yeah, 63 years it's been on.
3: Well, you got a hospital setting. Other than that, you can do anything you want. So it's a pretty broad category. So what would be the point of having a new soap opera? Did you ever get into soap operas ever in your life?
4: No, but my mom did. I remember as a kid.
3: Which one is she into?
4: General Hospital, One Life to Live. Yeah, All My Children.
3: I was a Days of Our Lives guy.
4: Yep.
3: Like Sands Through the Hourglass. And the reason I got into soap operas ever was I had a period of my life where I was in the hospital every year for like a week or so. Like, I don't know how often I actually did it. My memory is I was in the hospital for a week like every year, which was true for a while. But I don't know if it was 3 years or 5 years or what. But like, first grade, second grade, third grade, fourth grade, something like that. I was in the hospital for a week. Never really figured out why. I would just get really sick and I would have too many white blood cells or not enough white blood cells. Or I don't remember what the problem was. I'd get fevers and I'd be really sick. Sick enough to hospitalize a kid. Anyway, I'd been in the hospital for an entire week. And several times I got hooked on soap operas because I would have to share a room with an old person. And they would watch. This is obviously pre-smartphones and all that sort of stuff. The only thing you had to do is watch what it was ever on one of the three channels. And I got into Days of Our Lives 1 year, like I was watching it every day. And I got to the point. So when I was healthy and I went back to school, I'd come home from school and ask my mom, you know, what happened? Did Randy and Elizabeth get back together? Or are they apart still? I'm sure it wore off fairly quickly, but as a little kid watching Days of Our Lives with like an 80-year-old who was dying next to me in a hospital room. As a fun week. Hey, I got something for you to worry about that may not have occurred to you. That's good, huh? Stay tuned.
0: Armstrong and Getty.
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9: ABC News, I'm Sherry Preston. The CDC is still trying to trace the source of a parasitic outbreak that has spread to 18 states now. Michigan, right now the hardest hit. ABC's Jim Ryan with more.
10: There's no medication to prevent the illness caused by cyclosporiasis, and treatment once you're infected is aimed at managing the severe stomach bug symptoms. The outbreak has at least one fast food chain, Taco Bell, pulling tomatoes, lettuce, cilantro, and raw onions from its menu in hard-hit Michigan.
9: More travel delays overnight, hundreds of flights canceled and thousands delayed due to thunderstorms along the East Coast. There was also flash flooding in Missouri that left cars underwater, and there's been heat advisories continuing today for much of the country. In southern Spain, the deadliest wildfires on record have killed 12 people so far as soaring temperatures grip much of the country. Iran bracing for additional strikes from the U.S., but there were no new missiles fired overnight. Renewed fighting coming on the final day of a six-day funeral for the former Ayatollah. This is ABC News.
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12: Good Friday morning. Drive's getting busier for us. We've had some problems. Looks like something's going on. Westbound 70 at the ramp to northbound 25, doing some slow traffic. Traveling into downtown, a crash on northbound I-25 at Colfax cleared. A little busy. It's getting better. And a crash on 270, westbound 270 at Vasquez. That has been cleared out of each direction. Drive at about 8-9 minutes. With traffic, I'm Susan Thielen.
13: This is Lee Habib, host of Our American Stories. On our next episode, we'll share the story of an invention we truly can't live without. We're, of course, talking about air conditioning and the man behind it. You won't want to miss the next episode of Our American Stories.
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3: Show. I'm looking up at the TV. They're doing a segment on ABC. Sizzling summer reads. Where did this whole notion of summer reading come from. Maybe it was true at some point in history, but it's never rung true with me that there's more. First of all, people don't read books at all anymore. And the idea that there's more book reading that goes on in the summer or beach reads. I go to the pool and the beach. I've never noticed more people reading there than you see at coffee shops or planes or anywhere else. Roughly the same percentage. I think that's a completely made up notion. But they always put summer reading lists for your summer reading for those you read during the summer. And I don't know people who actually do that more than they do. You either read or all year round or you don't. Anyway, not important. World Cup soccer, wanted to hit you with a couple of things. Down to 8 teams left. So today, you got France and Morocco. A lot of people think France are going to win the whole thing. Then tomorrow, Spain and Belgium. That's the one the United States would have been in if they could have beaten Belgium. Wouldn't that have been awesome? Playing

0: Twitter that I found interesting. Seems like a really, really good dude. Oh, I know the one I saw. They had a video of all the biggest soccer stars coming out of the tournaments and going to their cars and rushing by fans, and how he comes out headed toward his car and stops and does a picture with every kid and signs something and fist bumps and all that. So he's just a really nice guy and good with the fans and all that sort of stuff. He's also super healthy. Works out like crazy. He sleeps 10 to 11 hours a night. And he looks like he's 28. I don't know how old he is, but he's a young guy. Sleeps 10 to 11 hours a night. So rather than partying, you know, in all these different cities they go to as big giant soccer stars and finding chicks at the club, he sleeps 11 hours a night, goes to sleep around,
1: night after night.
0: He goes to sleep on time at 10 o'clock every night. He wears glasses that block blue light 2 hours before bedtime. So 2 hours before bedtime, he puts on blue light blocking glasses, sleeps in a dark, cool room with no screens around and never has a phone in the room, so he's not tempted to grab it or grab it in the morning. First thing in the morning, he's got this whole process waking up slowly for his brain and not turning to his phone. Interesting dude. And also an amazing soccer player. So that's one of the reasons I'm going to be watching England-Norway on Saturday. I said I had something else for you to worry about, like you need that, like we don't worry about enough. Kids, family members, your own health, your finances. What's this mole on my shoulder? Is it getting bigger? Whatever you're worried about. Katie Couric, do you remember her from the, she was the Today Show. Was she a host of the evening news for a while?
2: Yeah.
0: Yeah. She was American. Oh, that's right. She was a CBS. She left NBC, the Today Show, for CBS and was the host of the evening news for a while. And she was a cutesy little America's darling or whatever she was. She's now 69 years old. She was on one of the shows yesterday revealing that she recently experienced temporary amnesia, which apparently is a thing that they have no idea what causes it, what caused it in the first place and why it goes away. But listen to this. It's the actual name of it is transient global amnesia, TGA, which I feel like I've heard about before, but I've never heard about it this specifically. She was in Aspen, Colorado, attending the Aspen Ideas Festival. For several hours, she was unable to form new memories. Now, on the face of it, I don't know if I would notice. Would I notice if I was not forming new memories? I mean, wouldn't I have to specifically think back to what was I talking about 2 hours ago? I can't remember what we were talking about 2 hours ago. Do I have that transient global amnesia thing? Would you notice if you haven't been forming it? If people started asking you questions, maybe you would. But for several hours, she was unable to form new memories, though she remained awake, alert, and able to function. She later discovered she had participated in two panel discussions that she had absolutely no memory of. That would trouble you if somebody brought up, like, see, I don't know. I'm trying to come up with an example. I do the show every single day, and by the middle of the day, by now, I can't remember what we talked about. So trying to think of an example. Some of the symptoms that alarmed her husband and doctors included she couldn't tell them what year it was. That would bother me. She believed it was 2024 instead of 2026. She thought the current president was Joe Biden. This was just a couple days ago. She couldn't remember that she had recently become a grandmother. She repeatedly asked the same questions and even reintroduced herself to the hospital staff. I'm an old person, so I forget stuff easily. But if I introduced myself like I'd never met you before multiple times in the same setting, everybody would notice that, right? And then I suppose at some point pointed out to you, maybe her husband did it first. Hey, Katie, what's going on there? You introduced yourself to her like three times in a row. I did? Because sudden memory loss can be a sign of a stroke, doctors treated it as an emergency. They rushed her off to the hospital. They did an MRI. Another testing ruled out a stroke. A neurologist diagnosed it as transient global amnesia, which usually happens only if you're over 15. It's rare for everyone, but it only happens particularly if you're over a certain age. You suddenly lose the ability to form new memories. You

0: repeatedly ask the same questions. You know who you are and could perform normal tasks, but you keep forgetting things. The episode usually only lasts a few hours, almost always resolves itself within 24 hours. The memories formed are gone permanently. They never come back. So whatever happened during those few hours or that day are gone forever, which in some cases would really suck. And then it goes away and they have no idea why. They have no idea what causes it. They think it might be associated with intense physical exertion, emotional stress, hot or cold weather, abrupt physiological changes. But as they say with Katie Couric, none of those things occurred with her that day. She just all of a sudden couldn't remember things for a couple hours, and then it went away completely. And she was on one of the shows talking about it yesterday, sharing her experience. Just in case this ever happens to you or a loved one, I suppose you should get them to the hospital right away, but it's quite possible it's harmless as far as they know. I know what I'm going to keep that one in my quiver, though. I'm not married anymore, but like back when I was married, that would have worked. You don't remember that we're having dinner with so-and-so tonight? Ah, no, I had that temporary global amnesia thing, apparently, so I can't go because I wasn't prepared. Weird. Okay, one other thing before we take a break. Wanted to get this on. I don't know how recent this is. Sometimes clips pop up on my feed and they turn out to be old. Doesn't really make any difference. This is Bill Maher. Old guy, does his HBO show every Friday night. You know his act by now. He's like, I used to find him annoyingly liberal. And he hasn't changed his politics at all. It's just that he seems quite mainstream compared to today's crowd. And here he is talking about that on his HBO show.
1: If the thought leaders in the Democratic Party keep encouraging and not rebuking the idea that America is cringe and the people who run Gaza are great, the Democrats are doomed. Alyssa Slotkin's right. Liberals are weak and woke, especially the white ones, and they indulge all sorts of nonsense from their kids, a pattern that then continues on in the Democratic Party. Last election, it was all the gender stuff, the insistence that men can have babies and such, and now I fear that we like the terrorists is the new that. Liberals need to push back on the dumb ideas that come from their children. The Democrats' problem is the energy of the party is with the young, and the young are with the terrorists. That's not good. Yeah. So talk to your children and remind them, you don't really want to live like your heroes in Hamas. All the you do all day, it was all made in America. Your smartphone, your Grubhub, your freedom to bitch about America, it's all American stuff. You tell your phone you want a milkshake, and a guy brings it to your house. Please, you couldn't survive a week living in Intifadaville.
0: So that is, he's referring to a couple of different candidates making the point that, as I said earlier, the center of gravity in the Democratic Party, the left wing of it, not the normal people, but the crazies, has gone from the, sure, men can have babies, that issue's over. As we saw with Scott Wiener of San Francisco being harassed at a Pride event the other day. The issue now is, are you with Israel or are you against Israel? The way Bill Maher put it there, are you with the terrorists, which I like and am perfectly comfortable with? Is there a chance anybody can be the Democratic nominee for president in 2028? And that race is going to start here before you know it. Is there any chance anybody can get the nomination and be pro-Israel, or do you have to be, again, as Bill Maher put it, with the terrorists? Which I don't think is a bad way to put it. Are you with the terrorists or not? That's going to be something to watch. If they nominate one of your, I don't believe Israel has the right to exist people, I don't think there's a chance in hell they get elected president. Not a chance. Been wrong before, could be wrong again. We'll finish strong next.
2: Armstrong and Getty.
3: Hey, I'm not one to say I told you so, but do you remember last year when I told you that Pure Talk was hands down the best wireless company that I'd ever used? Well, some of you were skeptical, but Consumer Reports just asked 120,000 people to rate every wireless company in America, including the big boys. 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
10: Scattered showers and thunderstorms early this evening, then clearing overnight as we drop down to 59, 90 with sunshine, and then a few thunderstorms again in the afternoon on Friday. I'm Dave Frazier at Fox 31.
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1: A government official says he's confident an under-construction Manhattan skyscraper is finally stable. Experts claim that the building now curves to the right, but it's still erect. So they're renaming it the Bill Clinton Tower.
2: Parents watch that show every single night, and he makes jokes that I wouldn't make on this show about Bill Clinton's erections. I mean, just, yeah. So I wanted to touch on this briefly again. I mentioned earlier in the show, and this is an important story. There's something out there in convenience stores called Kratom 70. Or it is Kratom 70. I think 70 is the brand. It gets you hooked on it. It reacts like an opioid. It leads you to morphine and heroin. I know people personally that this has happened to. In fact, we got this text when I was talking about it earlier. I first heard of Kratom through a podcast interview with Brian Setzer, the guitar player, who got addicted to it after being recommended it to it by a doctor for an autoimmune disease. You see, there's this, Kratom is a naturally occurring plant, and it's fine in certain doses, but the stuff they're selling at the convenience store is 50 times more potent, and it's getting young people hooked. And I mentioned this, that this buddy of mine who had to put his kid in a rehab, the people at the rehab said, oh my God, another one. About 15% of the people we currently have coming into the rehab started on Kratom. This was in the Los Angeles area. Anyway, I just wanted to react to getting tons of texts from those of you. You crowd of oigs has existed. The Kratom's naturally occurring and it's actually fine, blah, blah, blah. It's the same crowd that always, anytime you say anything bad about pot, pot is perfectly fine and it's medicinal and it helps people who got cancer eating. What is it with you? You can't admit that some drugs can be used in a way that's bad for your health or bad for your body or ruin your life. Why can't you admit that? This Kratom stuff, the people, the rehab said 15% of the people currently coming in started on Kratom and the next thing you know, went on heroin. It happens. It's real. I don't care if your personal experience or you got a buddy who did it healthily. It doesn't deny the fact that it ruins plenty of people's lives. And the same with pot. I have known lots of people who ruined their lives with pot. So don't pretend that it never happens. What are you worried about? That us on this radio show will have the ability to take pot out of your life? Smoke as much pot as you want. I don't give a crap. Smoke a pot until you die. Smoke pot until you die or do Kratom until you die. I don't personally care what you do. But what is the reaction to any negative comment about any drugs? It's weird. And it's been true the decades we've been doing this show. I had an uncle who's on cancer medication and the only way he could eat is by taking THC. Fine! But are you pretending there's no such thing as people who smoke too much pot and ruin their lives or are getting hooked on this Kratom and becoming morphine addicts? Weird. Anyway, starting July 1st, as in 7 days ago, the DEA put this Kratom 70 or any product like it on the Schedule 1 drug list. And in theory, they're going to start getting it out of convenience stores and vape shops and that sort of thing. But it hasn't happened yet. In L.A. County, it's supposedly illegal, but my buddy found shops where they were still selling it because they didn't know it was illegal or nobody'd come by yet or you're allowed to sell the supply you still have before you buy a new supplier. I don't know how it works. But I'm just letting you know, your teenager can still go into a vape shop probably or a convenience store and then right next to the 5-Hour Energy or other things that aren't going to ruin their lives is this thing that can pretty quickly make them an opioid addict and turn your world upside down. How did this stuff ever get into stores? Like I was talking about earlier, we're so careful on yogurt and salami, and you can't sell goat milk unless it's blah, blah, blah, all these different sort of things. But you allow something that's going to make people a heroin addict? You allow that to be sold in convenience stores? How does this happen? It makes me suspicious that there's like some sort of conspiracy behind it. Not the conspiracy some of you believe about the Jews getting it in there for Epstein reasons or something, but anyway, horrible story. It wouldn't be appropriate for me to tell the whole thing. of this buddy of mine, but it's just, it's amazing. It's amazing that this happened to their son and their family, and it started this way.

0: here's your host for Final Thoughts, me. And there's only two of us on the show until Katie gets back from maternity leave and Joe comes back from his vacation, which could be any minute. Let's get a final thought from our board operator, pressing the buttons, flipping the toggles, pulling the levers. How are you this morning, Michael?
1: This is my advice for the teenagers. When you go to a convenience store, just get yourself a large Slurpee, some beef jerky, and then go home and read a good book.
0: Old school.
1: Yeah.
0: Absolutely right. Maybe I'll finish with this. Every now and then I get a little bit tired of listening to the sound of my tears. Every now and then I get a little bit nervous that the best of all the years have gone by. Every now and then I get a little bit terrified, and then I see the look in your eyes. Turn around, bright eyes. Bonnie Tyler, dead at the age of 75. But her music will live on. And again, I say, if you're out drinking tonight or this weekend at a karaoke bar, dial up some Turn Around, Bright Eyes and scream it at the top of your lungs with a beer in your hand. The whole crowd will sing along in honor of the great Welsh singer Bonnie Tyler. What an overwrought song. Armstrong and Getty wrapping up another grueling four-hour workday. That was kind of grueling, actually. So many people to thank. You know what you could do to thank the staff? Go to armstrongandgetty.com and buy some of our merch. That's what we do. We pass the money along to others. And there's some cool stuff there, by the way, anyway. All kinds of sayings and Armstrong and Getty swag and this and that at armstrongandgetty.com. And also lots of clips and other stuff. We will see you tomorrow. God bless America.

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1: ABC News, I'm Sherry Preston. Flash flooding along parts of the East Coast. And this morning, central Missouri is dealing with rising water. We're hearing of water rescues underway in Iron County, Missouri. Another heat dome is forming. Meantime, scorching the southeast and parts of the west. Billings, Montana could hit 110 degrees this weekend. If so, that'd be a new record. The parasite Cyclosporiasis is now present in 18 states. More than 1,200 cases in Michigan alone. Overseas,
2: technical talks about Iran's nuclear program are continuing. A U.S. official telling ABC that the United States is still committed to finding a resolution so Iran can never possess a nuclear weapon. But there has been no evidence of progress, and with the missile strikes this week, only major setbacks.
1: ABC News Chief Global Affairs Correspondent Martha Raddatz. President Trump removing the three remaining members of a bipartisan federal commission that tests and certifies voting machines. This is ABC.
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8: Crash in the drive this morning causing a delay. This is on Hamden. Westbound Hamden over I-25 that is blocking the right lanes. The highways getting busier. There's no major problems. An early morning crash on 270 that is cleared out. Each direction, 10 to 12 minutes. I-25 loading up through downtown. Getting busier on I-76 and 225 as you head into the tech center. With traffic, I'm Susan Phelan.
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0: Mary Peltola, who is the Democrat running up there. And one of the keys to the story is this Dan J. Sullivan, the other Dan Sullivan that's running. They've got documentation of him giving money to various Democratic candidates and causes over the years. So his claim that he's a Republican. They found another guy with the same name, got him on the ballot. And the hope is, and they don't need him to win, obviously. They just need him to peel away, who knows how close the election will be, 2 to 15% of voters who don't hear this story in Alaska or don't pay attention or get the wrong one or whatever, and split the Dan Sullivan vote so that the Democrat wins. Isn't that crazy that that actually happened? I mean, obviously, there are no laws to stop it. It's the guy's actual name. Now, I did hear some story that he originally filed with the same middle initial. So you got Daniel S. Sullivan, who's the actual senator, and this guy, Dan J. Sullivan, filed with the middle initial S, but then there was a legal challenge to that, and so he had to change it to J. They just didn't think this through because there's nothing stopping you from changing your name. Which I'm amazed that more people don't change their names. You're not stuck with the name your parents gave you. Or if you don't like it for whatever reason. Or if you decide it was too popular or you just want to start over. It doesn't cost much to go down to the courthouse and change your name. You can be whatever you want. I'm surprised this guy didn't go down and change his middle name from Scott to, you know, Jacob Jingleheimer Schmidt. So that he could also be, or I guess he would change it from J to S. Change it to Samuel. So he could also have been Daniel Scott Sullivan. There was a challenge in the courts, but the courts ruled that, no, he can. I mean, that's his actual name. He can't stop him from running. So we'll see how that turns out. Pretty clever. Again, if the Republicans were doing this sort of trick in a Senate race, with each Senate race being such an important thing, it would have gotten national news coverage, but it's not. When is the England? I'm going to ask ChatGPT. Can I do that while we're on the air? When is England-Norway for the World Cup soccer match? Because that's the one I want to make sure I watch, because that's got the big, giant Holland guy, the striking Viking, that everybody's fallen in love with. Not like romantically, although maybe some of you women find him hot and attractive or whatever. Just a really, really cool guy and friendly to the fans. And he's got an Instagram feed with tens of millions of followers in every city that he's played soccer in. Like when they were in Texas, he went out and got some boots and a cowboy hat and did a big video that he posted. And he goes to fast food joints and stuff like that. Really cool guy and an excellent soccer player. He's currently second in the World Cup in goals scored. Him and Messi fighting for the what they call the Golden Boot Award every World Cup for who scores the most goals. Tomorrow, 2 Pacific, 5 Eastern, Norway, England. If you want to catch the most compelling story in all of the World Cup soccer. So, Wall Street Journal with an exclusive on Iran's attempt to assassinate Donald Trump and why he had to change planes and a couple other things. Among a few stories I think you ought to know about coming up next.
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9: One more seasonal day at 90 degrees. We've got a few storms in the afternoon, and then the heat wave moves in for the rest of the weekend and next week. All temperatures above 95 degrees. I'm Fox 31 Pinpoint Weather Team meteorologist Kylie Burse.
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0: You seeing this headline, Hanson, about the vicious stomach bug going across the United States? Is that what your kid has? Or do you think it's from swimming in that water hole? There's some sort of stomach bug all across the country that's making people, do the things that stomach bugs do. Hope you don't get that. About to play a joke from Greg Gutfeld, who's often very, very edgy. And I'm just letting you know, if you got kids in the car or you're squeamish, you're not in the mood for this sort of thing, I don't tune out for 15 seconds. But here's Greg Gutfeld.
15: An Indiana man was arrested for arson after he cut off his penis, poured gasoline on it, and then set it on fire in his family's garage. Which raises the question, who can afford to waste gasoline like that?
0: Obviously, that was not Greg. That was Kat Timpf was on his show every day, but that was one of his jokes, which reminded me of this horrifying story. I was trying to decide whether to do this or not. The headline was in the California Post, this happened in Los Angeles last week, horrifying truth behind death of man who cut off his penis in bloody downtown L.A. meltdown. Guy went off the rails, street person in Los Angeles, and cut off his own thingy with a pocket knife in front of people. That is gruesome. 31-year-old dude, Ryan Dexter Sutherland. Don't know if I needed to say your name, because things aren't going that well for you. I don't know if you need more attention. It says here in the California Post, the new blood-curdling details, they are blood-curdling, my blood's curdling right now, about the extreme self-mutilation in the early hours of March 7th were revealed in a medical examiner's report. The guy is dead. He inflicted himself with more than 20 stab wounds, including on his neck, upper abdomen, wrists, and forearms. The only reason I do this story, not just for shock value, is that he was high on meth. I tell my kids, or I've told my oldest anyway, this a few times when we drive by people that are shouting at a fire hydrant underneath a bridge that look like they're 80 years old and they're probably 25 and might be, you know, one more hit away from cutting off their own genitals and perhaps setting them on fire, like the Greg Gutfeld joke, is those people on meth, they didn't start out with this plan. They started out as it was just going to be fun with friends, kind of partying. And these highly addictive street drugs that exist now are so addictive and can take you down a bad path so fast. You know, I got more details on the him cutting himself, but I can't imagine that anybody. I'll tell you that the medical term for what he did to himself is degloving. Degloving. So if you want to chat GPT the term degloving and learn more about that act, about that part of the body with a knife, feel free. The toxicology report showed that he had an extreme amount of methamphetamine in his system, as well as MDMA, which I don't know what that particular drug is. Anyway, his blood concentration of meth was considered a deadly amount, and the doctors were amazed that the guy was not already dead, that he was still alive enough to even, you know, decide to cut off his own junk. But he'd probably built up such a tolerance of it doing the drugs for so long. Remember, it's now several years ago that we talked a lot about that piece. I think it was in the Atlantic or was it the New Yorker? It doesn't make any difference. Talking to various people that aren't anti-drugs. These aren't, you know, Baptist grandmas who don't think anybody should smoke pot. These were people that were pro-drugs, drug users, saying there's no such thing in the modern world as a safe street drug of any kind because of the way they've all been doctored up with fentanyl and this and that to make them more addictive and possibly can kill you with one dose. I got a friend who's a chemist who is explaining to me modern fentanyl and modern methamphetamine, and then this other drug, I can't remember what the name of it was, some new thing that's on the street that's more addictive than fentanyl, on how it's just a completely different compound than anything that existed even 10 years ago, let alone back in the day when you were partying. It's just a new world of this sort of stuff, and everybody needs to catch on to it and form societal rules or norms around this new version of what these street drugs are. It's not just, oh, you got kind of wild in your early 20s party drugs like it maybe used to be. This is a completely different thing. So that's enough of that. We got Iranian drones in Cuba. I am now officially an old person, which has got its benefits. I want to talk about that. I noticed that while I was on vacation. And I'm going to use it to my benefit a lot now that I'm perceived as an old man, particularly by the young. It worked in my favor several times on vacation. What was the other story? Iranian drones in Cuba. The assassination attempt on Trump. Definitely want to talk about that. And then we're going to talk to our healthcare expert, the healthcare guru, Craig Gottwals, who we've had on for years and years and years. He warned us on how Obamacare would turn out, what they call the Affordable Care Act. He has turned out to be absolutely 100% right. and was having this conversation in real life just yesterday about how incredibly expensive medical bills are now. I'm actually to the point that I wait when my kids have something wrong with them before I want to go to the doctor because the bills you get are just nuts. And we've got the explanation for as why that is coming up an hour or two. Bunch of different things to get to. I hope you can stick around. If you miss a segment, you get the podcast Armstrong and Getty On Demand. And you subscribe and then you'll automatically get all the segments fed to you. So lots of interesting news today and some fun stuff. It's National French Friday. We will honor that also coming up. Stay tuned. The Armstrong and Getty Show.
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20: ABC News, I'm Sherry Preston. Flash flooding along parts of the East Coast. And this morning, central Missouri is dealing with rising water. We're hearing of water rescues underway in Iron County, Missouri. Another heat dome is forming. Meantime, scorching the southeast and parts of the west. Billings, Montana could hit 110 degrees this weekend. If so, that'd be a new record. The parasite Cyclosporiasis is now present in 18 states. More than 1,200 cases in Michigan alone. Overseas,
21: technical talks about Iran's nuclear program are continuing, a U.S. official telling ABC that the United States is still committed to finding a resolution so Iran can never possess a nuclear weapon. But there has been no evidence of progress, and with the missile strikes this week, only major setbacks.
20: ABC News Chief Global Affairs Correspondent Martha Raddatz. President Trump removing the three remaining members of a bipartisan federal commission that tests and certifies voting machines. This is ABC News. Volkswagen plans to cut its model lineup by nearly half after sales in China alone plummeted more than a third in the second quarter. Volkswagen citing challenges like rising costs and geopolitical tensions for the drop-off in sales. Addiction experts weighing in on moms who use cannabis and then post about it on social media. Here's ABC's Dr. Tara Narula.
22: We're using this as a tool.
23: Texas mom of two and content creator Rachel Gibbs says cannabis doesn't check her out of motherhood, but rather helps her to check in and quiet the static in her head. And she says its impact on parenting her 3 and 5-year-old kids has been tremendous.
22: I can get down on their level. I have more patience. It's calmed the nerves down.
23: Videos tagged by so-called canna moms or garden moms have racked up millions of views across social media. Addiction specialists suggest it shouldn't be thought of as a harmless alternative to alcohol.
20: I'm Sherry Preston, ABC News.
24: More storm chances and hot temperatures are moving into the Denver metro this weekend. Fox 31's Dave Frazier says we'll start with sunshine.
25: Light winds through most of the day, except as the thunderstorms pass. That's when it can get a little bit gusty.
24: This weekend, we'll see highs climb to the mid-90s Saturday and Sunday. The Aspen Acres fire is at 96,000 acres with 20% containment. At Thursday's community meeting, operations section chief Brad Washa says crews are in a better place than they were days ago.
26: We were in a total defensive mode. We didn't have the resources. The fire was pushing us around, and we were really struggling with that, and it was definitely a challenge. We didn't have the resources we needed, and the fire was making large gains.
24: Washa says they've received support and resources from California, Alaska, and Florida. The Pueblo County Sheriff's Office says they plan on lifting some of the evacuations in the southern part of the county later today. In order to gain entry back into the area, you have to have a re-entry card from the Disaster Assistance Center at 29 Lehigh in Pueblo. It's on the east side of the Pueblo Academy of Arts. That's the latest. I'm Keenan Dixon.
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3: One crash on the highway this morning. This is up north, south on I-25 at 104th. Right shoulder, right lane affected. Crews on scene, south on I-25, a little backed up from 120th into downtown, about 22, 23 minutes. We're busy on southbound 225 from Parker Road into the Tech Center at 7 minutes. The crash causing problems westbound Hamden at I-25 in the right lane. With traffic, I'm Susan Thielen.
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41: This new reporting comes from the Wall Street Journal. It says Israeli intelligence uncovered what it called a fresh Iranian plot to assassinate the president. Now, look, those types of threats are nothing new, as Iran has openly vowed to retaliate against Trump for assassinating Iran's top general, Qasem Soleimani, even going back to 2020.
42: No, I'm number one on the kill list for Iran. I'm number one on the list for killing.
0: Yeah, Trump had been talking about that a lot this week. It had come up several times, and that's probably because he got this information before it broke in the Wall Street Journal overnight of this fresh new assassination plot. We have had 45 different people serve as president. 4 U.S. presidents have been assassinated in office. So that's about 9%. And Trump brought that percentage up the other day. When you look at it that way, that's, you know, relatively high. It's more dangerous, as he said, than being a race car driver or lots of other supposedly dangerous things, being president of the United States. Now, we have not had a president assassinated by a foreign country. A lot of speculation around that, specifically with JFK, obviously, and the fact that Lee Harvey Oswald had been to Russia, and we're not going to rehash all that, but there's never been any proof that the Soviet Union was actually behind that. But if Iran flat out killed the sitting president of the United States and we knew it, I can't imagine what that would do to the world. How would we react to that? I don't know. I actually do not know. I would assume that the gloves would be completely off and we would just destroy the country. But first of all, you got a lot of people who don't like Trump and a lot of the country doesn't like Trump. And I don't know how the world would react to that. And a lot of innocent people would lose their lives who had nothing to do with wanting to assassinate Trump. But it would be crazy ugly. I'm looking at a TV right now. Charlie Daggett from CBS is there, and they were just showing the video of those hundreds of thousands of mourners because of the Ayatollah's funeral that was going on this week. And they unfurled that giant banner saying, "We will kill Trump," which is wild. Let's hear a little more of the reporting. This is from a special report on Fox around this.
1: Hundreds of mourners dressed in black hold a giant red flag that reads, "We will kill Trump." Another group of women hold up puzzle pieces that read, "Killing you is not enough. For us, we want to uproot demons." And this man holds up a sign that simply reads, "Revenge." That is the message Iran is sending tonight on this final day of Ayatollah Ali Khamenei's funeral.
0: Yeah, it's not like they're hiding that. And I have to assume that in Iran, those protesters do not unfurl that banner without the approval of the IRGC or whoever is currently in charge of crazy Islamic nut job crowds there in Iran. You don't get to do whatever you want. The government probably made the banner that they unfurled. The report goes on.
1: Renewed scrutiny tonight on his security. The New York Times reports it was the Secret Service that urged the president to leave the NATO summit in Turkey aboard the old Air Force One instead of the new Qatari-donated plane he arrived in, raising questions about whether the plane was retrofitted with sufficient security measures. The White House pushing back, telling Fox the new Air Force One is a state-of-the-art aircraft that has been fitted with high-level security protocols that ensure the safety of the president and his staff.
0: There's no reason to believe anything that anyone is saying out of the Secret Service or the White House or leaking to whichever news organization about this story. For them to tell us actually what's going on would be insane. It's good cover for the Secret Service or whoever to leak that. Yeah, the new plane wasn't up to speed on anti-missile technology. So that's why we switched planes. We don't have any idea, and we shouldn't have any idea. To me, the key detail was that they hurried the president onto the old Air Force One plane and had everybody pull down their sheet blind or window blinds, whatever you call those things, close the windows there so no light could get in or out. For whatever reason there, what the heck was going on? So again, this is the Wall Street Journal with this exclusive today. Israel recently shared intelligence with the United States about a new Iranian plot to assassinate President Trump, according to the report. Comes after years of threats from Iran to kill Trump as revenge specifically for the 2020 killing of their IRGC leader, Qassem Soleimani, by U.S. forces. And that's now 6 years ago. When asked for comment, the White House referred the post to Trump's Wednesday remarks at the NATO summit when he said, "They want to take out the U.S. leader, me. I'm on whatever list. I saw this morning I'm on every single one of their lists, and so far I guess I've been a bit lucky, but maybe that doesn't last very long." How about that comment from a sitting president of the United States? Maybe I've been lucky and that doesn't last very long? That's a pretty fatalist view of a country wanting to assassinate you and your country's ability to keep you protected. "These are evil, sick people," Trump went on, "and we have to root out that cancer." That cancer, you know what you do? You got to cut out the cancer early, and that's the way I feel, said Trump. Now, Pete Hegseth, the Secretary of War, who accompanied the president to the summit, was instructed not to travel to Israel, as was planned before Trump chose to switch planes in Turkey. So Hegseth was going to go to Israel, and they told him not to. So that possibly, probably had something to do with the assassination plot, whatever was going on there. The Wall Street Journal does not have details on the alleged assassination plot, and they shouldn't. We should not know what the plan was or how we figured out what it was. The Israelis tipped the United States off about the plot earlier this week. That's why Trump was talking about it all week long. The specific threat was not being tracked by U.S. officials before Israel's warning and is yet to be vetted, CNN reported. So it's something Israel got onto with their amazing intelligence abilities there in the region, better than ours. Something Israel got onto that we didn't know about that they alerted us to. Again, banners vowing revenge against Trump were on full display in Tehran this week as Iranians prepared to bury the late supreme leader with their giant banner that they unfurled that read, "We will kill Trump," in all caps. Now, that's provocative. What kind of a ceasefire is that? What kind of a, these are good people? You know what's cool is that they now realize that being an enemy of the United States was a bad plan, said J.D. Vance a couple of weeks ago. The official ceremonies for the death of their leader included a banner that says, "We will kill the president of the United States." What the hell? I have no idea where this story is going, and neither does anybody else. I want to talk about the advantages of being old, at least for me, coming up soon. First, I want to tell you about Incogni, which is just a dang good idea. 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I've noticed, maybe this has been going on for a while and I just didn't pick up on it, but I've noticed the way I get treated as I've reached become a man of a certain age, and it's actually working to my benefit. I pointed this out to my son while we were on vacation, and he started laughing. Once I pointed it out to him and it became obvious what was going on, he found it very amusing. So I've got that and a bunch of other actual news of the day on this National French Friday coming up.
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10: One more seasonal day at 90 degrees. We've got a few storms in the afternoon, and then the heat wave moves in for the rest of the weekend and next week, all temperatures above 95 degrees. I'm Fox 31 Pinpoint Weather Team meteorologist Kylie Burse.
11: 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On our next episode, we'll share the story of an invention we truly can't live without. We're, of course, talking about air conditioning and the man behind it. You won't want to miss the next episode of Our American Stories.
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0: Now, Michael, we have three jokes about the same topic, National French Fry Day. Why did you not present this as a, what do we call that, a late night joke off?
15: Yeah, I guess I could, but...
0: We don't have Joe here, the judge. He usually judges this whenever a bunch of the late-night comedians take on one topic. Joe usually judges them and gives them letter grades, and whoever gets the lowest grade is banned from comedy, which, you know, is symbolic rather than... It doesn't have the power of law, as they say. It's kind of like the... whatever that act is where Congress can say you're not allowed to prosecute this war, Mr. Trump, doesn't have any teeth. They can vote all they want. They still can't stop him from doing what he wants to do. Did you know that? No, they never tell you that. Anyway, back to the jokes. It's National French Fry Day, and several of the late-night comics took on that topic.
16: The frozen foods brand Orida released a limited edition line of skis designed to look like French fries. Now, you and your health can both go downhill.
17: America is reportedly on the verge of a French fry shortage. For real, because of all the cold and wet weather this year, fewer potatoes are expected. This really tells you all you need to know about how we eat in this country. The two hardest foods in America to get are French fries and the Popeye's chicken sandwich.
18: One of the biggest French fry factories in North America is closing because Americans are eating fewer French fries. People are eating fewer French fries. Then every Uber Eats driver was like, speak for yourself.
0: Yeah, I asked What do I use? I use Claude mostly. Oh, Elon with some nice things to say about Anthropic yesterday. I'll get to that later. Claude, he says Claude is the best. Anthropic is the best current AI out there. Anyway, ask Claude if she should ever eat French fries. From a nutrition angle, really hard to make the argument for French fries. Calorie dense, high in salt and oil, and with lots of carbs and fat and almost no nutrition whatsoever. They got nothing good for you. It's like if you're eating really tasty styrofoam or something, or rocks, like really delicious rocks. Would you do that? I love French fries, though. I like all different kinds of French fries. I like the like thin, crispy, salty kind, like you get at McDonald's. Those are really, really good. But I also like it when they're the big, meaty, thick, potatoy kind. Oh, those good. Like at Red Robin. Red Robin has really good French fries. Big, thick French fries, like eating a potato, and you slather those with ketchup. Damn, that's good. Who's got the best French fry, Michael?
15: I'd say Red Robin and McDonald's, definitely.
9: Come on, give me a new one. One I didn't mention.
15: I've had Wendy's.
0: I'm so far away from the microphone, nobody can hear me.
15: No, I like.
0: You just used two examples I've got. Give me a new example.
15: In-N-Out has good fries.
0: Uh-huh. If you eat them right away, in my opinion.
15: Yeah, if you have them hot.
0: As soon as they hand them to you, they're delicious. Like 5 minutes later, I don't like them near as much.
15: I like Wendy's, too.
0: Good French fry right there. No nutritional value. Went to a restaurant yesterday with my son, and dang, I almost got pulled into the French fry vortex there, but I stayed healthy with some sort of rice and meat, which is a boring lifestyle because I'm old. Speaking of being old, I've come to this realization. I am now old enough that people want to help me because they're kind of worried about me and feel bad for me. Used to be when I was younger, if I was not understanding something or having trouble with this or that, people got annoyed with me. But now I've reached the age where people see me as that poor old guy, he's lost or confused or whatever, and they help me. And I pointed this, I became aware of it, then I pointed it out to my son while we were on vacation, and I started to lean into it. Like, I can't figure out something at the hotel, and I ask him something at the desk, yeah, I can't figure out how to do this. No. Oh, well, let me help you with that, says the 28-year-old woman or whatever it is. And they really take their time and walk me through the thing because they think that poor old guy is going to wander out into traffic or something. And I used it over and over again. It was really fantastic. That poor lost old man. If I can't figure out where something is or how to use something or the self-checkout at the grocery store now, anybody younger than me, oh, let me help you with that. They'll like take stuff out of my hands and start doing it for me. It's really kind of nice. I feel like my parents don't take advantage of this. I'm obviously a lot younger than my parents. I don't think they're taking advantage of this yet in their 80s. I just became 60 recently. And I already am leaning into the help this doddering old man figure out how to do this or that. It's kind of relaxing.
15: See, I get the people think I'm lost and confused, but not old.
0: Right, and it annoyed people when I was younger, when I was my 40s and 50s, and I couldn't figure out how to use the self-checkout or do something at the hotel or whatever it was. People were kind of angry with me, including the people behind me in line. Now somebody in line behind me will move up. Oh, I'm sorry, I can help you with that. Again, that poor, nice, kindly old man probably fought in World War II, or I don't know how old they think I am, but they helped me out with things. So it's got its advantages. Came across this article, just going through my notes from everything I read yesterday. 90% of U.S. adults have this syndrome, but most have never heard of it. New guidelines may soon make the disorder, known as CKM syndrome, a common diagnosis. I wanted to bring this to your attention in case you hear about it. It's got to do with your blood, your heart, strokes, heart attack, all this different sort of stuff. The reason I'm not going to go into kind of a deep dive on this and explain it to you is if 90% of adults have something, is there any point to declare that you've got this? How about we all just assume we've all got it? That's almost all of us, right? It's like Joe was talking about the other day. At some point what's the threshold for people having depression and anxiety, and people are on drugs for depression and anxiety, or the same with the weight loss pills. At what point do you cross the line to where it's not a It's not really even hardly anything to comment on. It's just the human condition. Oh, so you're a human being too? Here's the pills you should take. Oh, you're a human being too? Here's the exercises you should do. Or you're a human being? Here's the things you should watch out for. Because so many of us have it. I don't know. But this 90% of us have this thing, CKM syndrome. I should actually get tested. Wouldn't it be great to be in the 10% that don't have to worry near as much about strokes and heart attacks? Elon Musk said this yesterday. Since I brought it up, he tweeted this out. This is one of the reasons I don't understand the hate for Elon. I get flipped off practically daily in my Cybertruck because people hate Elon so much. I was clearly wrong about Anthropic, Elon texted yesterday. They are obviously currently the leader in AI. No company has released a model as good as Mythos Fable, and they will undoubtedly have Mythos 2 ready soon. That's the one I'm using on my phone now. And I would never cut them off in a way that hurt them badly, even as a competitor. That's not my style. Tesla open sourced its patents, and we made the supercharger network available to all competitors, even though we could have made it a walled garden. Yeah, I see people charging their various vehicles that compete with Teslas all the time at the Tesla supercharger. And he didn't have to do that. In fact, I don't think most people would have done that. They would have used that as a competitive advantage. He said SpaceX launches competing satellite systems with no increase in price or use of unfair terms of any kind. You want your satellite up there and you're a competitor? Fine, I'll launch it up there. And even my worst enemies can criticize me on this platform, which is Twitter. How are people so down on Elon? Who else would do the things that I just mentioned? And he's the world's richest man. He doesn't have to.
19: Armstrong and Getty.
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29: ABC News, I'm Sherry Preston. President Trump posting on social media he will not sign the housing affordability bill that is due to become law tonight. The president refusing to sign it, he says, in protest of the Senate's refusal to get the voting bill he's been pushing past. If the president doesn't sign that housing bill or doesn't veto it, it'll automatically become law without his signature. Unlike earlier this week, there were no new strikes on Iran overnight. And says ABC's Martha Raddatz,
30: technical talks about Iran's nuclear program are continuing. A U.S. official telling ABC that the United States is still committed to finding a resolution so Iran can never possess a nuclear weapon. But there has been no evidence of progress, and with the missile strikes this week, only major setbacks.
29: In Spain, one of the deadliest wildfires on record, 12 people killed as soaring temperatures grip much of the country. This is ABC News.
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31: One crash in the drive this morning. This is on Hamden, eastbound Hamden near Holly, causing a bit of a delay. Highways are quiet. Definitely have some slowdowns out here. A drive on 270 through Commerce City, I-25, a little busy through the downtown drive from 58th Avenue to about Spear. 225 on the brakes getting past Parker Road. C-470, nice drive through Highlands Ranch, about 15 minutes. With traffic, I'm Susan Phelan.
1: 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On our next episode, a man shares his moving story of immigrating to America and trading gang life in Chicago for marine life on Paris Island. 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
3: One more seasonal day at 90 degrees. We've got a few storms in the afternoon, and then the heat wave moves in for the rest of the weekend and next week. All temperatures above 95 degrees. I'm Fox 31 Pinpoint Weather Team meteorologist Kylie Burse.
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3: Here's something pretty disturbing I discovered while researching this podcast. This is what it actually says on the Los Angeles Police Department website. The site states that the Adult Missing Persons Unit investigates 3,200 cases a month, and 70% of those missing people are found or returned voluntarily within 2 or 3 days. It goes on to explain, and I quote here, since being a missing person is not a crime, police are given a very limited role while conducting these types of investigations. At the bottom of the webpage, it gets more disturbing. There's a section titled, What If They Never Returned? And here's the official police advice. In such situations, you may want to enlist the services of a private investigator to assist in your search. If you can't afford a PI, the police elaborate, quote, another option would be to contact the Salvation Army, which has a missing persons locator program. There is not a single sentence on the LAPD website that would lead a loved one of a missing person to have any faith that the police would properly investigate it. What the LAPD is basically saying is, if someone you love goes missing, don't overreact. They'll probably turn up, unless they don't, in which case you should get someone besides the police to look into it. All this is my way of saying, if the police took missing persons cases as seriously as they do, say, bank robberies, I wouldn't have had to do this podcast in the first place and end up chasing a violent criminal halfway around the country. I'm Neil Strauss. And you can hear the full story of To Live and Die in L.A.
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5: In my mind, Tim Sandifer is America's foremost proponent, somebody in favor of. Let me say that, because I can't get out more than two-syllable words. His book, Proclaiming Liberty, about the Declaration of Independence, and Tim Sandifer got to give a speech about it the other day, standing next to the actual Declaration of Independence, which he said was one of the favorite things he's ever done in his life. We'll talk to him about that, among other things, coming up in a little bit. A few things, kind of a breaking news thing. Trump just redeclared that the ceasefire with Iran is officially over. He also said that Iran has asked to continue talks and has agreed to the talks. How those two things square, I have no idea whatsoever. But this news breaking fits in with that a little bit. The Secret Service has upped the protection around J.D. Vance and his home, which I assume fits in with the Wall Street Journal story today of new threats from Iran on Trump's life. Some sort of specific plot to kill Trump from the Iranians. And they're upping the protection on J.D. Vance. I have no idea what the Iranians are up to. It makes no sense to me. They had such a good deal going. The money spigot got turned back on. They were dragging their feet on the nuclear talks, and nobody was complaining about it. Why did they fire on those ships? I'll tell you why I think. I think because Trump was right when he said they're crazy effers. They're crazy effers. Like, why would you want to? Do you think you're going to get what you want by assassinating Trump? That would be insane. But they're insane people, and it's tough to deal with crazy people. Wow. Oh, Katie, the news lady with her new baby, tried to join a mom's group on Facebook. What happened will shock you. We'll get to that in the next half hour also. Stick around. If you missed a segment, get the podcast, Armstrong and Getty On Demand.
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9: ABC News, I'm Sherry Preston. President Trump says this morning he will not sign the bipartisan housing affordability bill in protest over his voter ID law not being taken up by Congress. The bill was a rare piece of legislation that both Republicans and Democrats strongly supported. By not signing it, the bill becomes law unless the president vetoes it. Cases of that parasite making life difficult for people have been found in 18 states now.
10: There's no medication to prevent the illness caused by cyclosporiasis, and treatment once you're infected is aimed at managing the severe stomach bug symptoms. The outbreak has at least one fast food chain, Taco Bell, pulling tomatoes, lettuce, cilantro, and raw onions from its menu in hard-hit Michigan.
9: Flash flooding in the Midwest has led to life-threatening conditions, especially in the state of Missouri, where there have been water rescues in the central part of the state. Extreme heat warnings for much of the country this weekend. In Spain, the heat wave triggering wildfires that have so far claimed a dozen lives. This is ABC News.
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12: Hey, we're doing well on the highways and byways out here. Quiet rush hour. It looks like freeways are just about back to normal. You'll find a little slowing east on I-76 and the 270 ramp there. I see a little bit of a backup, but doesn't appear there's any lanes blocked. 225 around the spillway, still a little sluggish. Pena looks great if you're heading to the airport. 15-minute ride from I-70 to the terminal into the foothills. US 6, of course, got delays there up Clear Creek Canyon with construction. With traffic, I'm Jonathan Steele.
15: This is Lee Habib, host of Our American Stories. On our next episode, a man shares his moving story of immigrating to America and trading gang life in Chicago for marine life on Paris Island. You won't want to miss the next episode of Our American Stories.
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5: So I mentioned earlier that I feel like it's an advantage. I've reached the age now that if I have a problem, people help me willingly because they think, look, that poor old man is confused or lost or something, and they help me. One of the downsides of getting older, I now have to deal with my eyebrows on a near daily basis. I had never thought about my eyebrows in my entire life. They needed no care or attention my entire life. And now it's a near daily struggle to keep them under control. Aging. Who knew? So I think if you're going to read one book ever about the Declaration of Independence, it ought to be Proclaiming Liberty by our friend Tim Sandifer, John Adams, Thomas Jefferson, and the Declaration of Independence. And Tim joins the show. I'm about to say something. Tim, welcome. Thanks for coming on again.
23: Thank you.
5: I saw your tweet about what you said. Of all the cool things you've got to do in your life, you did maybe the coolest thing ever the other day. What was it?
23: I got to speak about my book at an event at the National Archives in Washington, D.C., which, of course, is the same building where the Declaration of Independence itself is on display. We had there's an event there for school teachers that the Cato Institute organizes, where it helps teach them some of the things that they might go on to teach their students. And so we did a presentation about the book and then went upstairs and had dinner right there in front of the Declaration of Independence itself. It was really great.
5: That is cool. I rewatched. So I got on a big founding kick like lots of people did, especially people who love the country, did over the last weeks and months. And it continues. But I watched the first several episodes of the John Adams series where they get into the debating the Declaration and then the voting for it. Man, I've seen that two or three times, and it's powerful each time. I really feel like it gets high school teachers often do such a bad job of telling this story and taking all the fun out of it. These guys who had rich, most of them were rich and comfortable, and they signed on to something where they were going to be hung if they lost. They were going to be hung.
23: No question. And they're facing down the most powerful empire on the planet at the time, the largest imperial government since the days of ancient Rome. And here they go and they say, we are no longer part of you, and we're willing to fight to the death for our freedom. It's a dramatic story, and it ought to be told dramatically. And you're right, that HBO series is easily the best movie ever made about the American Revolution.

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8: ABC News, I'm Sherry Preston. President Trump says this morning he will not sign the bipartisan housing affordability bill in protest over his voter ID law not being taken up by Congress. The bill was a rare piece of legislation that both Republicans and Democrats strongly supported. By not signing it, the bill becomes law unless the president vetoes it. Cases of that parasite making life difficult for people have been found in 18 states now.
9: There's no medication to prevent the illness caused by cyclosporiasis, and treatment once you're infected is aimed at managing the severe stomach bug symptoms. The outbreak has at least one fast food chain, Taco Bell, pulling tomatoes, lettuce, cilantro, and raw onions from its menu in hard-hit Michigan.
8: Flash flooding in the Midwest has led to life-threatening conditions, especially in the state of Missouri, where there have been water rescues in the central part of the state. Extreme heat warnings for much of the country this weekend. In Spain, the heat wave triggering wildfires that have so far claimed a dozen lives. This is ABC News. New information on the death of an undocumented man in Houston, Texas, and calls for an independent investigation. ABC's Jay O'Brien with more.
10: The Department of Homeland Security admitting the man shot and killed by ICE in Houston Tuesday was not the intended target of their investigation. In a statement, a DHS official now saying 52-year-old Lorenzo Salgado Araujo, a husband and father of three, was stopped by ICE because he resembled the target of an investigation, causing officers to stop his van. Salgado Araujo was then shot in the abdomen by an ICE officer. The agency claiming the officer acted in self-defense, alleging Salgado Araujo wasn't following command.
8: ABC's Jay O'Brien. The European Union says Meta is breaching its social media laws by designing Facebook and Instagram to be addictive. They are demanding the company disable features that can keep people on the apps for hours, including its infinite scrolling capabilities. Sherry Preston, ABC News.
11: Hey, sis. Missed you this morning. Kim told me you weren't feeling well, so I'm just doing a self-care check.
12: Oh, thank you, friend.
11: How you doing?
12: Girl, listen, my energy was so low because I didn't eat breakfast when I got up, so I had to miss virtual yoga with y'all.
11: Trust me, I understand.
12: But I'm doing much better now that I've eaten, so I'm back on track.
11: Great. In that case, let's get some steps in tonight. I'll come over and we can walk around the lake.
12: Sounds good. Appreciate you being in my business, too. Now, let me get in yours. Did you check your blood pressure today?
11: I did that and my squats. Okay.
12: Okay.
11: High blood pressure is not.
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13: The Aspen Acres fire in southern Colorado, now 28% contained with over 97,000 acres burned. Operations Chief Brad Washa says that there was a shift in their plan of attack on taking on the fire.
14: Started getting more in an offensive mode, and instead of having to chase the fire, we were able to get out in front of it. We were able to get resources in places.
13: He says his Alaska team is in much better shape than they were when they first got here. The U.S. is celebrating its 250th anniversary. Colorado is marking its 150th. And river otter in the state are seeing their 50th anniversary of their return to the state. The animals were reintroduced back in 1976. CPW has successfully released 100 healthy river otter, and they've spread out across the western slope ahead of their milestone anniversary. Now, Colorado is one of 21 states making efforts to reintroduce and foster the creature's population. That's the latest. I'm Nia Bender.
6: Now, impact traffic.
15: Yeah, we got a pretty good drive going on here in town. I-25, a little sluggish south into downtown. 270, still running a little slow west up through Vasquez. Pena coming out of the airport, got a little bit of company. And I-70 west approaching Colorado, heading back to I-25 is also just a little sluggish. No big problem spots. Keep in mind that Santa Fe will be closed this weekend. Short stretch between Florida and Evans. They're putting in a bridge there. It looks like Platte River Drive as well as Broadway, best alternate routes. With traffic, I'm Jonathan Steele.
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17: This is Lee Habib, host of Our American Stories. On our next episode, a man shares his moving story of immigrating to America and trading gang life in Chicago for marine life on Paris Island. 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
28: Hey, Friday at 4, AP called it. Victor Marks, the GOP nominee for governor. Is there a path to victory? What is the path to victory? What advice would you give the campaign that move?
29: 45 years strong, solving your problems, answering questions, taking complaints. 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Now, Tom Martino.
30: All right, welcome to the show, my friends. This, you know, is the only show of its kind. We're here to solve problems, answer questions, take complaints. I love Car Day. Jeff Vick, Kimmer Transmission, and then Kevin Calk in Sheridan Auto Tech. We also got Deputy Bo in the house.
31: Hello,
30: you know,
31: everybody.
30: I don't brag about Bo enough, and I mean that. Bo kicks ass. There's very few things I have put Bo on over the years that don't get handled.
32: Can we take him to lunch or something?
30: I think we have to take him to lunch. Buy him a drink, something.
32: For a beer, a drink.
30: Or we'll let him take us to lunch and bask in our glory.
32: He would love that.
30: He would love that.
31: I like going out in the field.
30: So it's incredible. Listen to this, Jeff, Kevin. So we had this lady get ripped off on a refrigerator. She buys a brand new fridge, $600. It's cheap as hell. It's a Frigidaire. Brand new in the box, though. But we find out there's a problem with it. Here's the problem. It's for a 36-inch hole. The top of it's 36. The bottom of it's 36. But during manufacturing, they must have pumped too much foam in it, because it bubbled out. So the middle of it's 38 inches.
31: It has a belly.
30: It has a belly. So the guy that sold it to her basically said, okay, send her out another one, same thing. So he must be buying seconds or something. I mean, there's no way. It's just weird as hell. So the guy says, my bad. I'm just going to give you a refund. That was months ago. And never gave her a refund. Calls into the show Monday. Bo goes out to his house. I love it. He goes out to the dude's house. Now, you say, why the house? Because when you look up the business, it's a house.
31: Yeah, it's a residence.
30: It's a residence. So he goes out and he leaves a note. And what did the note say? It was very polite.
31: It was very polite. I taped the original receipt to his door, and I said, "This is Bo from the Troubleshooter Show. We would just appreciate it if you would refund our caller's money." And
30: so he calls our caller that night and says, "I'm going to be there this weekend and pay you." So we're going to see how that goes. But when I say gets directly involved, honestly, that's what this show does. It can be a bad landlord. It can be a problem with an auto mechanic shop. It can be a problem with a car dealer. We get directly involved. And if you need help, you need to tell your friends. 303 Martino. That number works right now to get through to us. I got three lines open. Or, of course, you can call anytime and leave a message. Sometimes we even answer when we're not on air. 303-MARTINO, 303-MARTINO. Go ahead.
32: Hey, Mark, you know what we're going to be talking about again?
30: What?
32: I'll be interested to get Kevin and Jeff's opinion on this, but you know...
30: Giselle.
32: Yes, the gal with the towing...
30: Very interesting.
32: ...tow truck company drops the vehicle off for some repair work at Denver Spring and Suspension.
30: And if I recall, it was there. The CEO, Nicole. Okay, I'm going to recap, then we're going to bring it up. I want to know what you guys think about this. I looked at the laws, and basically, when they drop a car off with you guys, doesn't matter who it is. Let's say they drop it off for an estimate on a transmission. On your work order, if you're going to charge storage, it has to be on there, and it has to explain how much it is. It's not like the old days where there was a state maximum or anything, but it has to be on there. If it does not talk about storage on something they sign, they can't charge. You can't charge storage. So on your invoice, for example, is there storage?
0: It doesn't list it on my invoice, no. If we're going to get into a situation like that, I know a customer is potentially going to be, you know, stretching things out.
30: Sure.
0: We have a separate contract we sign.
30: Got it. So you play it by ear, basically. Yeah. You get a gut. Kevin?
1: Yeah, same thing. We notify with a text and email and verbally.
30: Like how much it's going to be.
1: How much it's going to be, when it starts, to all the conditions, absolutely.
30: Okay, so you're supposed to, just so both of you know, they're supposed to sign it, not just the text, but none of that matters. So Denver Spring and Suspension. And for the life of me, I thought I used them years ago when we would get a big truck in. And we simply couldn't work on it and needed, like, stress. I think they pretty much do massive jobs. But there's a new owner down there, so I have no idea who's running it. But here's the bottom line. Tell me what you think. In fact, funny enough, Kevin, in your former life, you were in the tow truck business. So, Giselle, I'm going to bring her up. You own a tow truck company, Giselle. You've got about three trucks, right?
2: Yes.
30: So, it's a 2020 Ford F-350 or 450? I forget.
2: 550.
30: Oh, 550. That's a big boy.
1: That's a big one.
30: Is that really what they specialize in down there, is some of the bigger rigs like that?
2: As far as I'm concerned, yes.
30: Okay. So, she drops it off, has one of her drivers drop it off. He signs the invoice. It's going down there because it needs some work. What was it going down for, an alignment?
2: An alignment.
30: So they do the alignment, they come back and they hit her with, how much was the estimate, $6,000?
2: No, they didn't do the alignment. The alignment didn't pass because it needed other stuff to be fixed first.
30: And how much was all that?
2: $7,500.
30: So they quote
2: $7,500.
30: They quote her $7,500. It's a 2020. She's like, I don't know. So she doesn't do anything. She doesn't approve the work, nothing like that. She kind of forgets about the truck. This is kind of crazy, but that's kind of how it is. She's got multiple trucks and basically short drivers, so she's got stuff to do. She's not thinking of the truck. She's not thinking it's back in her yard. She's not thinking of it. So the truck stays there how long, Giselle? How long was it?
2: Since May 15th. I thought it was at my driver's location.
30: Yeah.
2: And I found out on June 27th, I believe, that it wasn't.
30: So how many days is that roughly, somebody?
1: 6 weeks.
30: 6 weeks?
1: Yeah.
30: So 6 weeks. That's
0: and they never contacted you in the meantime and told you to get this truck out of their way?
2: They said they did, but I didn't receive anything.
30: She thinks the driver took it back. She didn't want to do the work. She thinks it went back to wherever it's supposed to go with the driver, but it didn't.
2: Uh-huh.
30: Miscommunication. There's no doubt. She acknowledges that. Here's where it gets really weird. So Finally, she realizes it. However, it doesn't even matter. And in the fine print at the bottom of the invoice that she signed, it's $250. $250 a day storage.
3: Wow.
30: So now, they kind of put the squeeze on her, in my opinion. They said, well, if you do the $7,500 in work, we'll knock $3,000 off the $6,000 that you owe us for the storage. Now, everything I can read about the law, most judges would throw this out. They'd simply, they would give them something for storage, maybe somewhere between 50 and because
3: 75 bucks.
30: Well, because it's a big truck, something. But 250, everything I can see from cases I read about in Colorado, they ain't giving her, a judge isn't going to award 250. The problem there becomes paying an attorney and paying everything else to get to that point. Where do you go? Although small claims court might be the way to do it.
0: Yeah,
30: as
0: it's
30: well.
0: Less $6,000. I mean, you pay it, get the truck out of the way, and you sue them for it back.
30: You sue them for basically overcharging. I mean, that's it. I started thinking, if you put on the bottom of your invoice, you know, I was in the business. Yeah, exactly. I had some of our real busy stores, Castle Rock and Montbello. I could have 40 people walk in and out a day for an oil change, for anything. Mm-hmm. Can you imagine if I had a little type at the bottom that said 5,000, 10,000 a day storage? Mm-hmm. I mean, it's unconscionable. Yep. I believe 250 is unconscionable. Now, I'll take, does the place have a parking lot outside? Did they keep the truck inside? Do you know anything like that?
2: She told me that, she goes, yes, we have the space. She goes, but we had to move it a couple times, is what she told me.
30: Yeah, okay.
2: But it stays outside.
30: So here's, and that's Nicole, who's apparently the CEO, right? Giselle?
2: Yes.
30: Is Nicole the CEO? She's the one you're referring to.
2: That's the, what it says on her signature, yes.
30: Yeah, I believe, Nicole. I'm pretty sure you told me Nicole Tuesday or whenever.
32: Yeah, but the website shows new owners as of 2023 or 2024, Mark, and it wasn't a Nicole. So I'm just wondering if there's a little confusion there. I told Axe to double check.
30: Well, here's what we got to do. I want to get them on, Axe. I thought we reached out to him. Oh, he's talking to him right now. So, Giselle, I'm going to put you on hold. I'm hoping they come up. Now, I wanted to ask you guys this, so what do you think? I mean, you got the whole story, Kevin.
1: Well, I mean, if they fix the car, waive the storage. You know, because we don't threaten storage to make money. I threaten storage to get the car out of there.
30: To get it out of there so you can open up the bay.
1: Yeah, exactly.
30: And this was stored outside, so it wasn't taken up a bay.
1: But still,
30: do you find it too much money? Let's just go to there. $6,000?
0: Most certainly.
1: I think the 250.
30: $1,000 a week?
1: 250s for big semis and stuff. That was why it was on there.
30: With a trailer, maybe.
1: Yeah, exactly. So this is
30: good. Jeff, what do you think?
0: I mean, you know, like he says, the threat of storage is just so you can get rid of the vehicle. You know, so on our contract, it basically says you got the first 3 days for free. And after that is $45 a day, unless it's larger than a one ton. And then it's $65 a day.
30: Yeah. See, to me, that's reasonable. You want to get it out of there. So, Axeman, I know you just talked to him, right? Who'd you talk to over at, what is it actually called to? Denver Spring and Suspension.
4: I think that's how they answered the phone. I spoke to
31: Denver Spring and Suspension Incorporated over on North Washington Street.
30: So what did they say and who'd you talk to?
4: I talked to Kennedy and...
30: Who's Kennedy? I mean...
4: She's just like the person who answers the phone.
30: Got it.
4: And I spoke to her the first time I called. When I called back today, they said they can't come on and give a public comment because... Well, first they said, is there a way we can reach out through email? And I said, well, we have Giselle on air right now. We just want to get both sides. And then she said they're actually busy with like a million customers and Nicole can't come to the phone.
30: So they got a million customers and they want to charge $6,000 for this truck being there. That's an interesting thing. So where did they leave it? They simply just don't want to come on air?
4: Yes.
30: Then I'm very comfortable saying this. Extremely comfortable. Because when you called a few days ago, were they going to look into it and call us back? I thought there was like a 20-minute deal going on.
4: Yeah, well, I called at 10 or 120 and wait 20 minutes. It's 40. And then we had some callers. So we had-
30: but they never called back.
4: Nope.
30: So they have never addressed it besides when you first talked to them. And they said they would get back to us in 20 minutes or something along those lines. Yeah, to the best of your knowledge, is that how it went down?
4: Yeah, yeah. It was either we call or they call. I'm pretty sure they said to call.
30: Yeah.
4: But, yeah, they still.
30: So, here we go again. I don't understand where these people are coming from. Storage, yes, you pay it. And ultimately, Giselle, I think what you're going to end up doing is paying it and going to small claims court, and it's going to be reduced, and they're going to end up owing you money. But I am very comfortable saying I would never use this company. Anybody out there with a big truck or a tow truck company, think about this. This was a mistake. Giselle's not lying. Her driver drove it over, signed the invoice, did not realize the truck, when they decided not to do the work, didn't go back with the driver. It was a mess up. But $6,000, $1,000 a week, they're trying to justify. Is that about right? 6 weeks, $1,000 a week.
0: Real close.
30: They're trying to justify $1,000 a week. And according to Giselle, they might have had to move the truck twice. $1,000 a week. That's who you're dealing with if you go to Denver Spring and Suspension.
0: And just to clarify, that's not just for heavy-duty truck. They also do light-duty and SUV.
30: So even if you left your car over there, to me it's this. Now look, this is my opinion. This is a squeeze play. They're pissed because she didn't want to do the work. Maybe she wanted a second opinion. Maybe she had to wait a little bit to pay for it. None of that matters, though. To me, this is punishment. They're trying to punish her for not getting the $7,500 in work done. And now they're telling her, hey, out of the graciousness of our heart, if you do the $7,500 in work, we'll only charge you $3,000 storage. In my humble opinion, that's thievery. Giselle, go ahead.
2: Yeah, I agree. I agree. And the reason why I didn't have them do the work is because we had another mechanic who was going to charge us $3,000 for the same work that they were going to do.
30: So, and they were over double the price. Hold on. I've got to take this break, but we had an interesting call yesterday. Did either of you guys happen to hear the hot tub call yesterday? Oh my goodness.
0: I tried to listen to it, but I'm such a busy guy, I just didn't have the time.
30: So the outcome was somewhat wonderful, but it was so funny. We had to spend some time and use resources like all of our listeners and give phone numbers out and all kinds of great things to get it done. But I do believe we got it handled after multiple other people got involved. 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
38: One more seasonal day at 90 degrees. We've got a few storms in the afternoon, and then the heat wave moves in for the rest of the weekend and next week. All temperatures above 95 degrees. I'm Fox 31 Pinpoint Weather Team meteorologist Kylie Burse.
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40: This is Lee Habib, host of Our American Stories. On our next episode, the man behind Iowa's Freedom Rocks shares his story of why he decided to honor America's veterans. You won't want to miss the next episode of Our American Stories.
30: All right, 303-713-8255, 303-Martino. So I can't believe these guys. Honestly, Denver Spring in suspension. You should be ashamed of yourself. And this is my opinion. And thank God for this great country. Well, I can still form my own opinion. In my opinion, I would never use them. And here's the facts, according to the caller. They're trying to get $6,000, $1,000 a week for storage. She thought her driver picked a vehicle up. Now, listen, they didn't do any work. They gave her an estimate. And then when she said no, because someone else will do the work at half price, or actually even more than that, $3,000 compared to $7,500, according to Giselle, they said, well, you owe us $6,000 for the storage. Absolutely horrible business practice. Once again, in my opinion, use your own brain if you want to use these guys. And Jeff looked up, they actually do light duty too. So if it's not an F-550 and it's a little Ford Taurus, you're still on the hook for $250 a day, according to these guys and according to our caller. We reached out, they were going to look into it last week. Now I guess they don't want to look into it. So here's what I would like to do. What phone number did you call over there, Axeman? What phone number did you call? Axeman, what phone number did you call?
0: I'll handle that. 303 295-7638.
30: 7638. So please, folks, and I do this for a reason. Now, I'm pretty sure I used to send this company business, but it was years ago. Years and years ago when we couldn't fit the trucks in like what we're talking about here.
0: Yeah.
30: And I'm not sure it's the same business or not, but it looks like they sold in 23. I would have used them way back, like in, say, 08, 9, 10, around there. But I would never use them again. I would never send them business. And in my humble opinion, they suck. And if you disagree with me, I'd love to hear from you. And if you're now listening, Denver Spring and Suspension, I would love to hear from you, too. Maybe I'm missing something, but you're so busy over there, according to whoever answered the phone, you don't have time to do anything. Even though you promised a couple weeks ago, or no, a couple days ago you would come on. 303-295-7638. Please, folks, please, I implore you to help us. Help Giselle. She's a small business owner. This isn't a huge towing company. She has three trucks. Three trucks. It was a mistake. Does she owe something? I would say absolutely. Maybe even $100 a day. But I don't think there's a judge in the world that would go along with $250 a day. She might as well put $5,000 a day,
1: Mark,
30: or $10,000 a day.
1: I have an important question for Giselle. Giselle, did you...
30: She's not on anymore. Okay, we don't need her now at this point. All we can do at this point is try to help her.
1: I just want to know if she got her truck out of there.
30: Well, I told her she needs to go down and pay and get it out.
0: I know they're threatening to lien the truck.
30: Yeah, she needs to go pay.
0: Doesn't pay it.
30: She's got to pay him, and then she's got to bring him to small claims court.
1: Charging her right now, they're charging her every day. Why don't I give her a call? Give the spring shop a call during the break.
30: Just try one time. We've called over there.
0: Sure, Bob.
1: I'm gonna use my cell phone.
30: First time they said they'd get back to us in 20 minutes and lied. So days later, now they're saying what again, Axe? What are they saying? I don't know why I can't hear him like every other
33: time. They said they're too busy to take a call.
30: Yeah, they're too busy now. So, I mean, Bo,
1: I am going to call.
30: You can try, but only
1: break.
30: Try once.
1: I'll call one time.
30: But here's what I'd really like to do.
1: Okay.
30: People out there, tell them how you feel about this. Tell them you're listening to it on the radio. Ask them to justify it. $1,000 a week? 303-295-7638. 303-295-7638. Give them a call, and I'm going to revisit this. I might revisit this every hour from this point. You know what? That's how we get things done here. Hey, I'm sick and tired of companies just being unreasonable. And once again, this is my opinion, and I can formulate that. So when you get your attorney involved and send it over, let me tell you something, Mr. Attorney. This is my opinion. We have never, in 45 years, not one time, have we been sued and not prevailed? In fact, Tom took a lady's condo one time for attorney's fees. And I am not kidding. So come after us. Please, throw everything you got at us because you don't think I can have an opinion on what a crappy business you run. Yeah, I said it. Denver Spring and Suspension. And I'd love to hear from anybody out there that disagrees on this. I'd like to hear anybody justify a $6,000 storage bill, no work done, because she didn't want to have the work done because they were more than double of other places. Yeah, she screwed up. She thought her driver had it back. Guys, what do you think? Am I going overboard? Honestly.
2: No, because they didn't do it right. You know, everything I'm reading, they have to have a separate written document for storage. You cannot include storage in the approval for work and everything else because you're just hiding it.
30: I didn't know that.
2: It has to be a separate written document spelling out the exact terms and conditions of storage charges.
30: She's got to go down there, pay these
2: but
30: crooks.
2: But it goes further.
30: And once again, that's an opinion.
2: Like, tow companies, according to the Colorado Repair Act, for vehicles over 10,000 pounds, which is this would qualify, they are capped at $48 to $57. That's tow companies.
30: That's a tow company.
2: I mean, go pay it and take in the small claim. And you
30: got to pay
2: back.
30: It. Giselle, pay it. Get the vehicle back. And I will sit here and warn people every day on these great airwaves of Denver Spring and Suspension. I'll do it every single day. And by the way, they're at 303-295-7638. You guys want to go to war and be unreasonable, do it. It's extremely unreasonable. You might as well put $250,000 a day down there. Why not do that? Denver Spring and Suspension. Why don't you do that? You might as well do that. You could retire tomorrow. Simple as that. In fact, put down there that you get their firstborn. You can put all kinds of things in your little agreement. It doesn't mean you can hold people to them. Yeah? Apparently, you can blackmail people to them, though. She's going to end up paying, and I hope she comes after you. And I want to follow it, because I'll tell you what, when you get your judgment, Giselle, against these people for them overcharging, I'll read it out loud every day. Denver Spring and Suspension, 303-295-7638. I promise I'll move on, at least for now, right after this.
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12: Dig below the surface in central Mississippi, and odds are good you'll find a burnt orange color looking back up at you. It's called Yazoo clay, and there's one thing it's known for: wreaking havoc on anything buried in it.
14: It is the strangest, most destructive soil I've ever dug in before. You never get what you expect.
12: No. Over the years, Yazoo clay has held and destroyed a lot of Mississippi's secrets. But in 2012, a construction crew uncovered a big one. Graves, thousands of them, on the site of the old state asylum.
15: They may have thought they only found 1,000. And then once they realized, okay, wait, 2,000, wait a minute, 7,000.
12: And all this begs the question, just how do you lose track of 7,000 graves? In Mississippi, keeping secrets is as old as the soil itself. So can the truth ever really be uncovered?

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2: Lisa Sky Hain loved working with people.
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12: All right, folks, 303-713-8255. Any car questions you have, any help you need, you've been ripped off by anybody out there. We like going directly after them. Grab them by the jugular. I mean, honestly, when I think something's wrong, I'm just done pussyfooting around it. I'm completely done with it. I'm just in a mood now, and that's it. I don't know what else to say. So if you got a bad landlord out there you want to talk about, 303-713-8255. We got some calls we were going to go back to. Right now I have lines open, but we're waiting for experts. Literally, we are waiting for our timeshare expert and our Paragon Services, Matt, and we've got some stuff to go to, but I simply am not going to go there until we have those experts up. So now's a great time. You have any car questions? I got the best in the business here. Jeff Vick, Kimmer Transmission, and then, of course, Kevin Calk and Sheridan Auto Tech. Guys, in general, what is going on in the business? About 3 or 4 weeks ago, you guys were saying, "Oh, it's crazy. It's kind of slow." Then all of a sudden you said, "One day we can be slammed, then it's a little slow." Where's it at now? Is it insane or what?
13: It's still pretty schizophrenic for us. So, I mean, literally, like we were saying before, at one moment we're bursting at the seams, can't get around ourselves. The next, you're checking to see if the phones are working.
12: That's crazy. Mm-hmm. Kevin, same?
14: Actually, we've been, you know, knock wood, we're about a week behind right now.
12: Is that good? You like, yeah. Well, yeah,
14: being behind's good. Yeah, a week, you know.
12: What are people's tolerance on that? I mean, like, they're not going to wait a week for an oil change, but give me an idea of why someone would wait a week for what? It had to be, like, a major deal.
14: Yes and no. I mean, if your brakes are scraping or something like that, we'll try to squeeze you.
12: I see what you're saying. So when you say a week behind, they call up and they want an oil change or have their brakes checked.
14: Right.
12: Or whatever. You're saying, okay, your appointments are a week out.
14: Yes.
12: Okay, I'm thinking the cars are sitting there for a week.
14: No. We don't want them to sit that long.
12: No, you don't want them there. Although I heard you could charge $250 bucks a day, like Denver Spring and Suspension, just for the storage. Yes, Suzanne.
15: Speaking of, so Giselle just emailed me. This is what she said. A couple minutes ago,
12: please.
15: I have one more question. My case, I have learned that Denver Spring and Suspension is filing bankruptcy. So if I pay the $6,000 in storage fees and they file bankruptcy, what happens?
13: She's up a creek.
12: Why? Wow. I mean, where did that? I have so many.
15: She sent a screenshot of the filing. They filed a check.

0: Chapter 11 on April 1st of this year.
1: Oh, wait a minute. This is great information. Can we have Mike Wink?
0: I'll text him.
1: I want him. Let's verify they're going bankrupt. Because now, holy moly, this is great. This is really great. No, don't pay it if that's the case. Did you say Chapter 11?
0: Yeah, well, she said filing bankruptcy, but what she sent for a screenshot from Pacer Monitor, which I think is pretty legit, it says it's a Chapter 11.
1: Here's what I want. I don't want Wink. No offense to Wink.
0: Oh, you want Brynen.
1: I want, get Jeff Brynen on. When it comes to Chapter 11s, I do not know anybody else that's better in the business. He is absolutely the best. He will be able to answer that question and give her advice if we can get him on. I used him. I did a Chapter 11 on my good years in 08. Here's what a Chapter 11 is. A Chapter 11 is a reorganization. So you're going to end up paying everybody, or especially the secured debt, over an agreed amount of time. But most Chapter 11s actually end up converting into basically a 7. They go bankrupt. Almost, I'm not going to say all of them, but most of them. I'll give you a good idea everybody's heard about. Spirit Airlines. They entered into a Chapter 11. They weren't allowed to sell to Frontier or JetBlue because of the government, and eventually they converted into a Chapter 11. Now the planes are up for sale, the assets are up for sale, and everything else. If we can get Jeff Brynen on, this will be great. He can look up the case, and we can actually see if Denver Spring and suspension and be... Now I'm... If this is correct information, and we are going to verify it, this is even crazier. It's even crazier why anybody would bring their vehicle there. Most likely, you're not going to have a warranty. Because we'll ask Jeff, what are the chances of a company coming out of Chapter 11 these days? And how did they get in there? I'll tell you how they got in there. When I sold my last Goodyear, listen to this, guys. I sold it to a guy named Greg. He's not with us anymore. He passed away. Okay? That store was a cash cow. It was all national accounts. You guys can understand this. Everything I did through there was like Pitney Bowes, Terminex, Comcast, State Patrol, and then GSA, which is federal government. Everything was so easy. It was the easiest. Don't you love selling the national accounts? The driver doesn't care.
2: Nope.
1: They come in. If it needs brakes, you call up. You get the authorization. That's it. There's no... It's not like dealing with walk-in customers.
2: Very straightforward.
1: I mean, you guys get this. It's a municipality. It's a federal government, state government. It's very easy. I sold him this business, along with the building and other stuff. And he was set, man. He was set up to cash flow just like I was. He went bankrupt on the Goodyear side within a year. Why? Well, turns out he was a big-time drinker, which I'm sure bottom line was a problem. But... he wasn't doing the paperwork to get paid. Okay. What you have to put in the PO, you have to set it off, you have to do everything in order to get paid by all these people. Because it's not like the driver hands you a credit card. Yep. It's not how it works in a Goodyear store. It goes through Goodyear, and then basically they're writing you a check. So he went bankrupt because he simply didn't know how to collect money. But he never owned a business before. And he spent over... $400,000 or $500,000 out of his 401k to buy it from me. The whole business and building costs a lot more than that, but he actually dipped in to his life savings, his 401k. It was a very sad story. When I sold my last computer store, you know how long it took for that guy to go bankrupt? 1 year. Why? Never ran a business before. Scared away the customers, but more importantly, scared away my best employee that fixed everything and was great with customers. Within a month of buying it from me, he took away the guy's health insurance. So you know what the guy did? He split. And I'm still friends with that guy today. And they went out of business within a year. Within a year. In fact, they ended up actually filing bankruptcy. Now, the reason I bring this up is we had information that Denver Spring and Suspension sold about 2 years ago. This makes perfect sense now. How could a company that was around for a long time, a long, long time, all of a sudden blow it? Once again, my humble opinion, because the new owners are morons. Edward, you're up after this.
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1: Unfortunately, I cannot get on who I wanted to talk about that. And if you can read between the lines, you might understand.
22: But
1: we are working on getting another attorney. But let me tell you, if everything we're looking at is correct, and I'm pretty sure it is, they did file Chapter 11 with the court. So if she goes and pays that money, that becomes an issue right now of her ever getting that back. Even if she took him to court and got a judgment, the trustee's going to be involved. There's going to be a lot of moving parts to this. So we're going to stay on this. But I got to warn you again, Denver Spring and suspension. Wow. Holding her hostage for $6,000, in my opinion. It's kind of a nutty thing to do, but now I'm starting to understand. It sounds like they're a little desperate.
22: Yeah, they need the cash.
1: For cash or something.
22: Yep.
1: Pretty crazy stuff, but we're going to dive into it. We're going to get the right attorney on to talk about it. But right now, 303-713-8255, we got some lines open. Edward, what is your question?
23: It's not really a question, but it's more or less kind of like a unique experience that happened to me yesterday. So get this, I was driving to go pick up some pet food, and I see a gentleman that was disabled, kind of struggling to get across the street. So I rolled down my window, and I asked him, like, hey, is there anything I can do to help you? And then he's like, I just need to use your phone so I can call my mother. I was like, okay, no problem. I can help you with that. So he told me his phone number. I put it in for him, and then I put it on speaker, and he's calling his mom, and his mom answers and nearly just kind of starts like a little conversation. And then he starts asking for like a Chime account card that he got.
1: A what account?
23: He had a Chime account.
1: Oh, okay.
23: Card.
1: Okay.
23: And he supposedly said that he had $50,000 in his bank account and he was only allowed to take out 10% at a time.
1: And this is a homeless guy. Like,
23: correct.
1: Okay. Keep going. I mean, this is fascinating.
23: And so, like, he's just talking to his mother about it and asking her, like, you know, he's not allowed around her house anymore.
1: Got it.
23: Or something like that.
1: But and you're listening to the conversation on speakerphone. Did he actually want you to dial it on speakerphone? Did he kind of set that stage? I bet he did.
23: No, negative. Actually, I put it on speakerphone for him, and I just held my phone. But I was kind of like... So I just, like, held it there, but, you know...
1: So you're getting drawn in. Hold on. We got this break. Edward, please hang on. I have to figure out what happened here. I mean, this is a new one that I haven't heard. This could help a lot of people out, so please hang during this break. I just have no choice. It's the top of the hour. You know, this reminded me of this bag lady in Castle Rock, and she's still out there scamming people till this day. And I'll bring that up, but Edward, I want to hear what happens. $50,000 in the bank, Chime account, can't go home to mom. God, I hope you didn't give them any money. We're going to find out about that and a lot more. We got lines open, 303-MARTINO, 303-713-8255.
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5: ABC News, I'm Chuck Siebertson. Major rain, wind, and flooding lead to evacuations and rescues in the Midwest and East Coast. ABC News Chief Meteorologist Ginger Z.
7: In Iron and Reynolds County, Missouri, they've got people needing rescue at campgrounds. They've had 6 to 10 inches of rain fall in just a couple of hours.
5: Among the European wildfire emergencies, one in southern Spain overnight killed at least 12 people, 8 people injured, and 23 others missing. The Iran situation still not resolved. There's still what U.S. officials are calling technical talks. President Trump says the ceasefire is definitely over. Mexican officials say their government will file criminal complaints over the deaths of its citizens in ICE custody or as part of any immigration enforcement operations. This is after a fatal shooting of a Mexican national killed by federal agents in Houston claiming self-defense. CDC trying to trace the source of the stomach bug now reported in 18 states. This is ABC News. We are remembering aviation pioneer Wally Funk, the youngest of the Mercury 13, a group of women who aced grueling training decades ago but never made it into space. Funk's dream later becoming a reality. ABC's Hannah Bata.
25: I never had any bad feelings. I knew I was going.
24: In 2021,
26: we're going to fly you into space.
24: Amazon founder Jeff Bezos surprising the then 82-year-old with a seat on the maiden crewed flight of his Blue Origin rocket. Yeah. At 82, she became the oldest woman ever to reach space.
27: I love it. It was great.
24: Funk's advice for every dreamer coming up behind her.
25: The only thing a woman needs to compete in a man's world is ability. Go for everything you can. Higher, faster, longer.
24: She was 87.
5: 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We'll show whether an ad was created or altered with the help of artificial intelligence. 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
28: The Aspen Acres fires over 97,000 acres with 28% containment. And Operations Section Chief Brad Washa.
29: We were in a total defensive mode. We didn't have the resources. The fire was pushing us around, and we were really struggling with that. And it was definitely a challenge. We didn't have the resources we needed, and the fire was making large gains.
28: They've received support from numerous states, and a closure could impact your drive.
30: Santa Fe Drive will close this weekend between Evans and Florida as Denver builds a new pedestrian bridge. Nancy Kuhn from the Department of Transportation and Infrastructure.
31: So the new pedestrian bridge will provide an easy, convenient, safe way for people to walk, bike, scooter, use wheelchairs, and cross over Santa Fe and the railroad tracks in a way that's comfortable and safe and provide access between those neighborhoods east and west that isn't there now.
30: The closures begin today with northbound Santa Fe closing at noon in both directions, closing at midnight tonight. That portion of the road will reopen at 5 o'clock Monday morning.
28: That's Keenan Dixon reporting. I'm Nia Bender.
3: Now, impact traffic.
32: Yeah, we got a pretty good drive going here in the city. A little bit of volume to contend with. I-25 in and out of downtown has been a little sluggish. 270 both directions out of Commerce City. I-70 West approaching Colorado over to Brighton. And even Pena's running just slightly heavy. Getting out of the airport onto I-70. Into the foothills is where we're seeing delays. There's some guardrail construction up near Genesee. Westbound right lane. And it is actually jamming back towards Lookout Mountain and US 6 west of Golden there. Clear Creek Canyon with construction work. With traffic, I'm Jonathan Steele.
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34: 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On our next episode, a man shares his moving story of immigrating to America and trading gang life in Chicago for marine life on Paris Island. 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
15: 45 years strong. 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Answering questions. Taking complaints. This is the Troubleshooter Show. Now, Tom Martino.
1: All right, 303-713-8255. If you don't catch us on YouTube, you're absolutely crazy. Here's what we do, by the way. Welcome to the show. We solve problems, answer questions, take complaints. We warn people. We go after the bad guys. We help people recoup money like we're attempting to do. We're helping a lady try to recoup her $45,000, $50,000 tow truck right now. But I'm not going to dive back into that. 303-713-8255. You need any help, a bad landlord. We got Edward on. I'm going to go to in just a second because I have to tell you about Water Pros. 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Very low maintenance. 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And I mean that. 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We love Paul the Waterman. 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Now, Edward, crazy story. So Edward sees someone that looks like they need help. He pulls over. He asks them if they need help. He says, can I borrow your phone to call my mother? And Edward says, sure, dials the mother's number. It's on speakerphone. And the guy's talking to his mother. He's not allowed back in the house. How old was this guy, roughly, Edward? Did he come off like maybe like a drug addict? Or, I mean, why do you think, I mean, the whole thing is a scam, I bet. But what kind of picture was he trying to paint?
19: I think most likely just a little
0: sympathy, to be honest. And I say his age is anywhere between late 20s to maybe early 30s.
1: I got you. He's a young scammer. So he's either pretending or actually talking to his mother and saying, hey, where's my, what was that card called? It's a prepaid card.
2: Chime.
1: Yeah, where's my $50,000 card, blah, blah, blah. So keep going with your story. So I wanted to set the stage. You're talking to him on speakerphone. He's talking to his mom. They're talking about $50,000 he can't get access to. Then what?
0: Then basically he's talking to her about just, you know, did it come in the mail? I should have got two in the mail. And she's like, well, let me go check the mail. And it sounds like they were going through some, like, mail found or whatever, you know, like, shipping through a bunch of letters or whatever. And then she's like, well, he's like, well, can I meet you somewhere? And she's like, well, I don't know. And he's like, well, I'm on the corner of this street across from this business. And she's like, well, I guess I'll get my things. The odd thing is she sounded really young, like not.
1: Yeah, like his girlfriend, not his mom.
0: Yeah, yeah.
1: Or his accomplice.
0: Yeah, it's just like my gut told me that something is really odd with this situation. Something's really odd.
1: So what happened?
0: I don't sound cuckoo for Cocoa Puffs, but that's, I mean.
1: So what'd you do? You kicked him to the curb?
0: Like that?
1: So you basically left, right?
0: Yeah, he set up a meeting. And I just couldn't stop thinking about it.
1: There was no doubt they were trying to. You didn't allow them the time to get to the end of the scam, and I'm not exactly sure what it was, but I assure you of this: it was you losing money. I mean, no matter what, I'm sure it wasn't going to be 50 grand, but it probably came down to, can you get us a hotel room or something? I'll get this card for my mom soon, or can you give me $100? It was something along those lines. I mean, your intuition was spot on. What a crazy story. You know what that reminds me of? And this one, Edward, is going on right now in Castle Rock. The Bag Lady of Castle Rock. It is the craziest thing, and it has been going on for years and years. In fact, someone made a Facebook page about her, and people will go on there and tell other people where she is. She's by the outlet mall. She's by Bubbles Liquor Store. She's by the hotel. It is the craziest scam. And I think the woman probably makes $30,000 to $50,000 a year. And I told these guys, I didn't tell Kevin, Jeff kind of looked it up. If you even Google the Bag Lady of Castle Rock, she comes up.
2: There's a lot of stuff. Yeah.
1: Oh, it's crazy. And yeah, she's still doing it till this day.
4: Well, once you tell everybody what's going on, because part of the story almost sounded like they were going to employ a similar tactic at one point.
1: They had people in two different locations. Edward, this is the other ending that could have happened, because I'm telling you, this woman does it right now, and she's been doing it for years, and she makes a fortune. A friend of mine, Dave, I'm not going to use his last name because he doesn't find this story nearly as funny as I do. I asked Suzanne to text him.
5: I haven't heard back, Mark.
1: He's probably like, hell no, I'm not coming on the air and saying what happened to me. So listen to how crazy this is, guys, and Edward. So my friend Dave is coming out of Bubbles Liquor Store, bought a couple bottles of wine, whatever. The Bag Lady of Castle Rock is right there in front of a hotel. If you know where Bubbles is, there's a couple of hotels there. I don't know what they're called. So she's kind of like in the front parking lot in the cul-de-sac where the different businesses intersect. And she's like, he's walking to his car by there. Oh, young man, can you please help me out? I just need a ride over to my husband or something like that by the outlet malls. So Dave's like, oh, man. And she's sitting there. She's got, like, two suitcases. She's not like shopping cart weird looking. She looks like an old lady down on her luck, but not homeless, with a couple suitcases in front of a hotel. So there's your picture. He's like, oh, okay. Dave's a good guy. He's going to do it. So she gets in the car. He starts driving her across the street to the outlet malls. She goes, I really could use some money. Do you have like $5 or $10 or something? And Dave's like, ah, geez, here we go. And he's a good guy. So he gives her $10. Gives her $10. They get across. Now they're over by the outlet malls. And she goes, I'm going to need more money than that. And he's like, no, I'm not giving you any more money. I'm not giving you another dime. Where do you want me to let you out? She goes, you're going to have to go to the ATM if you don't have 100 and get me $100. Because if you don't, I'm going to pee in your car. And she will pee in your car.
5: Really?
1: So at first he's like, no, I'm not going to do that. And she's like, well, I'm not going to get out there, Sonny. I'm going to stay right in your car until you give me $100. And you can't forcibly remove me. So until I get $100, I'm not getting out. And if you don't get out, or if you bring me somewhere else, like to the police station, I'm going to pee in your car. So what do you do? What do you possibly do? Edward, you might have been up against that. So Dave ended up giving her $110 total to get the woman out of his car. At least he was smart and got out with the 100 and made her kind of get out before giving it to her. I mean, tell me that is not the craziest thing. And it is literally going on right now in Castle Rock. And it's been going on for years and years and years. That's in fact, crazy. I'm going to put the word out right now. If you've been hit, because I'd love for my friend to come on. This happened to him 3-4 years ago. So I know I don't have the story perfect, but I have the details pretty good. She threatened to pee in his car. She wouldn't get out, and she shook him down for $110. All of that is true. But if you have been affected by this wacko in Castle Rock, I would love to hear from you. It's Friday, and we love doing crazy stuff on Friday. But look, I got to take this break. Any car questions you have, and of course, you've been ripped off or taken advantage of, we want to hear from you. Open lines, 303. You can clear those two. 303-MARTINO. 303-MARTINO. We'll be right back.
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9: What's the doomsday clock, Josh?
10: 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It's a graphic representation of how close humanity is to self-inflicted disaster.
9: They moved the second hand on the clock forward to 89 seconds to midnight, which means it's the closest that clock has ever been to midnight since they started.
10: In 1947, when the U.S. and Russia were starting the Cold War, it was 7 minutes to midnight. We're now less than 2 minutes away from midnight. The furthest away it was from midnight was 1991, after the Soviet Union dissolved. It was all the way back from 17 minutes to midnight.
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1: You know, Suzanne found some really interesting stuff. In fact, Deputy Dimitri sent it over. We're going to go through all the people. Listen to this, only on this show. You know what? You don't want to let this poor lady have her tow truck back. I love bankruptcy as a topic in general. And we're going to go right to the phones because we got something else I got to do first. But listen, I want you guys to hold on. Denver Spring and Suspension. We got a list of their creditors.
17: Yeah.
1: Are they listed? Is there a lot of them?
17: There's several, yeah.
1: Yeah, we're going to talk about how much money they owe. So while they're trying to go through and reorganize their company, we're going to go through their credit. Because they're holding this lady, in my opinion, this is an opinion, they're holding her truck hostage for $6,000, which in my opinion,
17: I think it's more than that.
1: Probably more than that.
17: I think it's closer to 10, but I could be wrong.
1: But it's very unreasonable to me. It's extremely unreasonable. Now, am I a judge? Of course not. This is my humble opinion. And thank God I can have an opinion. And thank God, bankruptcy is public knowledge and I can read it off anytime I want. Isn't that nice? I like that.
17: Yeah.
1: I like that about this country. I wonder if you could do that in Russia. Probably not.
17: Mark, did you know we had one of our great referralist members on?
1: Who's on?
17: Mr. Mike Finn
1: Mike
17: from Finn Law Group.
1: Hey, Mike, how are you doing today, man?
18: Tom, great to hear your voice.
1: Mike, hold on. I'm going to correct you to begin with. It's Mark today.
18: Okay, Mark, I'm sorry.
1: No, you don't have to be sorry at all. I haven't talked to you for probably, I don't know, probably within the last 5 or 6 months. But Ellen is trying to get out of a timeshare, and I knew there's one person to call. That's Mike Finn. He's with the Finn Law Group. And for everybody out there listening, they've been on our referral list for, God, I don't know, 5, 6, 7 years, maybe even longer. But what I love about them, they're not like these exit teams. These guys are attorneys. They know what they're doing. They will literally give you the advice you need to get out of a timeshare. In fact, Mike is so honest. If there's not much he can do for you, he's going to tell you. He's going to tell you if the value's there, and they're just great, honest people. And they know all the timeshare people out there. I don't care if it's Hilton. What's the biggest timeshare companies out there, Mike? Read off a couple of them that most likely people got involved with.
18: Wyndham, Marriott, Hilton are probably
1: the top three
18: of the biggest ones.
1: Wow. And they're everywhere. I mean, they could be in Las Vegas, Mexico. It's not like, I mean, they literally could be anywhere, right? The properties.
18: That's exactly right.
1: So think about that. You sign up for a timeshare in Mexico. How do you get out of it? Well, this is what Mike's here for. And this is what the Finn Law Group, by the way, it's finlawgroup.com, F-I-N-N, has done forever. That's what they specialize in. They're attorneys that specialize in helping you get out of these rip-off timeshares. Unlike, and then I'm going to go to the caller, unlike the guy that drives me crazy on Sirius Radio. I listen to Fox News a lot on Sirius, and this one guy comes on all the time who used to sell timeshares. What's that guy's name? I can't think of it. Usually I can. Chuck McDowell or something like that. I'm Chuck McDowell, and I used to sell timeshares. I sold timeshares to people like you for years and years. Then I finally realized years later I shouldn't be selling timeshares. So now I'll help you get out of your timeshare. This guy's got you on both ends. To me, that is the worst advertising campaign. When I hear it, the first thing I think of is, my God, he ripped all these people off once, and now he's doing it again. I don't think he's an attorney. Anyhow, that's got nothing to do with Mike Finn. Ellen, what kind of timeshare do you have, and what questions do you have for Mike? And I'm going to let him basically talk back and forth with you.
0: Okay. Mike, I have a timeshare in Grand Timber Lodge up in Breckenridge in Colorado, and I purchased it in 2011, and I can no longer use it. I originally purchased it to share with my 98-year-old mother, who is no longer able to travel. And so I have not used it in the past couple of years. I have tried to give it back to them. They refuse to take it back. The dues are $2,000 a year. And they rented to me. They rented for me. And they collect $1,750 for the rent, and they take a third of that. So I pay an enormous amount of money.
1: And you don't even use it, right, Ellen?
0: And I don't use it. I can't use it anymore.
1: Hey, right? Ellen, I'm just curious, and then I'll let Mike dive into it. But were you ever hit with a special assessment, like where you had to come out of pocket thousands of dollars beyond your yearly?
0: No, I'm not sure what you mean.
1: Well, I'll let Mike explain that too. But let's hear what Mike's got to say about it.
0: Okay.
18: So the issue is, who are we dealing with? We're probably dealing with the Property Owners Association. The developer who sold it back in 2011 is long out of the picture. They've got their money and they're done. So the Homeowners Association are the people that collect the dues and do the rentals. They're never going to let you go as long as you keep paying them. What I'm going to recommend is an attorney-assisted default strategy, where we tell them that they're not going to get any more money, and we tell them when they're ready to take it back and let somebody else pick up the mantle, we're more than willing to deed it back. But in the meantime, no money for them.
1: And that's what's going to get their attention and basically make them come to the table, Mike?
18: It forces them to the table. It's the only thing I know that forces them to the table.
1: Yeah, why would they come to the table if this lady's paying and they're renting it out? They're plus-plus.
18: Exactly.
1: So Ellen, I would call Mike up, or we'll give you the number to call, and talk to him. But I love that. It's going to be worth every dime you spend with them to get out of it because you're not going to be paying anymore.
18: I believe that's true.
0: Because I'm upset. I worry about my credit score if I stop paying them. I thought about doing that.
1: Well, hold on. Listen, Mike, what do you have to say about that aspect?
18: Ellen, it shouldn't be a problem. You're not dealing with a developer. You're dealing with a homeowners association. Very typically, 98% of the time, they do not report to a credit reporting agency. Your credit should not be impacted whatsoever.
0: Okay. So, Mike, if I called you, you would contact them and help me?
18: Oh, yeah.
1: They do. Okay. Ellen, that's all they do. I mean, they do this, and they know it. They'll do some research on the Timberline or whatever it was. What was it? Grand Timber Lodge. And they're going to figure out who they're dealing with. They're going to do everything. That's what they do.
18: We've dealt with them before.
1: Oh.
18: They'll get a certified letter from us. The letter will tell them not to contact you, to strictly contact us. And we take it from there. And we stonewall them, essentially, until they're ready to, until they figure out the only way they're ever going to make this a profit for them again is to get somebody else in there.
1: So you have dealt with Grand Timber before, Mike.
18: Yes, we have.
1: Oh, okay. Ellen, this is perfect. This is who you want on it.
18: We've dealt with just about we dealt with just about everybody.
1: And you deal, it doesn't matter where they bought it, right, Mike? Ellen, I'm going to put you on hold. Keep listening because I'm going to give out the number. In fact, if she has any more questions, ask her. But, Mike, tell me if my information's correct. It doesn't matter where you bought the timeshare. The Finn Law Group can help. I mean, period, right?
18: I think that's a true statement.
1: Yeah, I mean, I guess you bought one in Iran right now. They might be hesitant in going over there.
18: I would hesitate to take one in Iran, but I don't think that's going to be an issue.
1: Yeah, so pretty much it doesn't matter if you got hoodwinked in Hawaii, Mexico, Vegas. Those are the places, Breckenridge. Probably all these ski towns do that stuff too, don't they, Mike?
18: Absolutely. That's where people want to be in the winter.
1: What is the worst one you deal with? Like, who makes your life a little more miserable? I know eventually you always get it done, but is it Hilton? Who is it?
18: Well, I don't want to say, but you just said it.
1: Okay. I'll tell you. So I have I'm like top tier with Hilton. So we get all these benefits because we stay at a lot of nice hotels. Now, I'm not talking the crappy Hiltons like Waldorf and stuff. And because of the points, we get a lot of these for great things. So we're way up there with Hilton. But I have to tell you something, Mike. They constantly send me free offers. Oh, we'll put you up at the Waldorf in Florida was the last one. We're not talking a cheap hotel. We'll put you up at the hotel we know you like going to for 4 or 5 days. I mean, that's like 1,000,000 points sometimes, and we'll do it for free. But you got to listen to us for about 5 hours or whatever the pitch is. Every time I go to a nice hotel because I'm in their system, they try to do that, and it drives me crazy, man. But I guess that's how it works, huh? That's how they make a dime.
18: That's where the money is made.
1: It is where the money's made. Hey, Mike Finn Law Group, anybody out there? And, Mike, last question for you. People can call up the law firm for a free consultation, right? They'll talk to someone.
18: Absolutely.
1: You'll give them real advice.
18: Absolutely, Mark.
1: I love it, man. Mike Finn, I appreciate
2: Mark,
1: it.
2: Mark, I've sent several listeners to Mike Finn, and they've been very happy with the results out of the timeshare.
1: I have never had, they've been on referral list for a long time,
2: He's
1: never one
2: good.
1: Complaint. I'm going to tell you, in contrast to Timeshare Exit Team back in the day, they almost, I think they went out of business. I'm not sure. Actually, let me ask Mike. Mike, do you know if Timeshare Exit Team went out of business?
18: They did.
1: I thought so. Thank you again, Mike. And I'm going to give your info out to everybody here in a second. But Timeshare Exit Team, We actually did some commercials for him probably 10, 15 years ago. Here's what's the biggest catch. This was the craziest thing. If they couldn't get you out of the timeshare, they wouldn't charge you a penny. Here's the problem with their contract, and this is why they're out of business. In my opinion, they were thieves. Here's what they would say. In fact, this kind of reminds me of another company we've been talking about today, but I'm not going to go there right now. Listen to this. In the fine print, if they bring you an offer to get out of your timeshare, they have done their due diligence. 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We're going to take a quick break. Make sure Ellen has that info. 303 Martino.
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7: 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Now, impact traffic.
19: Yeah, we got one accident up north on the toll highway. It's the southbound lanes of E-470, just approaching I-76. It's at the toll booth, actually. It is backed up in that area, so a bit of a delay. Other than that, the volume is still doing well here in town. It's moderately heavy in some areas, like 270 out of Commerce City. Pena getting on to I-70, I-70 West from Colorado to Brighton, and still seeing some slowing on I-25 as you're making your way in and out of downtown. With traffic, I'm Jonathan Steele.
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21: 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On our next episode, we'll share the story of an invention we truly can't live without. We're, of course, talking about air conditioning and the man behind it. 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
3: All right, 303-713-8255. We do have lines open. You've been ripped off or taken advantage of. You know, this show always blows me away because all week we are packed. I am talking full lines basically all week.
4: I know, it's been exhausting,
3: Mark. It's been exhausting, and then all of a sudden on car day, which is generally the busiest day, I'm going to blame Jeff Vick. Kimmer Transmission, because I know it can't be Kevin.
5: No,
3: it's got. I mean, just look at it. It's his mug.
5: It makes sense.
3: It's people joined us on YouTube. I'm sorry, Jeff.
6: No, it's fine. I'm used to it. I've got an ex-wife. I've got a wife. I get a lot of blame.
3: I trust us, we all do. 303 Martino's the number. 303 Martino. You know, guys, I've always said this. When I was in automotive, I hated it. When I had my computer stores, I absolutely loved it. You've got to really love cars. I mean, both of you have been in automotive forever. Kevin, at one point, you were in dealerships, right?
5: Yep.
3: Yeah, yep, I mean, you guys have lived and breathed it. Do you still love it? Can you imagine doing anything else? I don't mean retiring. I mean, can you imagine another career?
5: I'm searching, I'll be honest. I mean, the older I get, the less I can do with
3: this. Yeah, that's true.
5: So,
3: but it's heavy work.
5: It is. It is. It's tough work.
3: There is no doubt it's heavy work, and it's dirty work.
5: Mm-hmm.
3: Suzanne used to hate it when I'd come home. Remember, Goodyear's, we had tires everywhere. I mean, we'd have hundreds of tires. And she would tell me I didn't even smell tires anymore. She said I'd smell like tires.
4: You reeked of tires.
3: Reeked of it.
4: Yeah, I was just
3: And you
4: really
3: can't scrub
4: strong.
3: It off. I mean, it's just petroleum.
4: Your clothes, your skin, your hair.
3: God, I hated
4: your
3: it.
4: Your breath, everything.
3: You know,
4: I don't smell that on these guys, though.
3: The better the technician, which is great for an owner. I never worked on cars. Like, you guys, I know, can do everything your employees can do, you can do. I get that.
5: Yep.
3: That wasn't my situation. I could change tires. I learned our tire machine, stuff like that. But, I mean, I couldn't even really do an alignment. I just never took time to learn. But the better the technician I learned, the more prima donna they were.
5: Mm-hmm.
3: They were, I mean, I swear to God, you would think they walked on clouds at one point. Mm-hmm. I've never seen anything like it. I've never been in an industry, and there's people out there like plumbers and electricians that make great money, $200,000 a good master technician or a master plumber. These people make a lot of money, but I've never seen anybody as arrogant as an automotive technician. I mean, do you guys find that in general, or I just had the unlucky ones? I had 50 employees at one point.
5: It's a juggling act sometimes. You know, if you get two alphas in the shop.
3: Oh.
5: Yeah.
3: Forget about it.
5: It's tough.
3: I'll tell you one that was funny. I walked in, Kevin at Sheridan Auto Tech, we used to get cars donated to us, and I'd bring them over there. Kevin would get them fixed up. Between the show and Sheridan Auto Tech, we probably gave away 4 or 5 cars.
5: Mm-hmm.
3: And some of them were really nice. The one was surprised. The one were like,
5: yeah, maybe we can keep this one.
3: Maybe
5: we won't
3: we'll
5: tell
3: keep
5: anybody.
3: This one.
5: Yeah.
3: No, I'm kidding. We gave that one to an older guy that lost, I think, his son or someone in Sam's Club.
4: Yeah, and I think that gentleman still works at Sam's
3: Club. He still drives that car. What kind of car was that, Kevin?
5: It was a Saturn.
3: Yeah, but it was like a fancy Saturn.
5: It was an upper, I can't remember.
3: Probably top of the line
5: Saturn. Like a 300 or something. It was leather inside. It was a beautiful car.
3: It was beautiful. He still works at the Sam's Club in Castle Rock and drives that car. We just see it occasionally. But I just never seen prima donnas like that. I just haven't. But I walked in one time when you were working on one of the cars that we were going to donate, and we used to have them over to your shop, and we hand them the keys.
5: Mm-hmm.
3: It was really cool stuff. It was great. Actually, I really miss doing stuff like that. That was all pre-COVID. COVID changed a lot of crap.
5: Yep.
3: So, but one time I go over there, and I'm walking in there, and I think his name was Paul.
5: Mm.
3: He used to work for me.
5: Mm-hmm.
3: And I remember he was a prima donna pain in the ass.

0: And no offense if you're listening, Paul, you are a prima donna pain in the ass. And it was so funny because when I looked at him, I'm like, oh, that son of a bitch. He worked in my Lakewood store, my Lakewood Goodyear. Mm-hmm. And I'm just curious, was he that way in your shop? Because I know he's not with you anymore. Was he a prima donna?
1: Oh, yeah. Very good mechanic, though.
0: Very good
1: mechanic. He had every certification known to man. He was very, very smart.
0: It's almost like you never use the word pompous and automotive tech, usually in the same sentence, but a lot of them are somewhat pompous. Mm-hmm. It's like they do know their craft, they're very good at it, and they will let you know.
1: Every day.
0: And like you said, two alphas in the shop. There was a period of time, not long ago, in the 90s, and people might not understand how far we have come as a society in the automotive business. I had one tech when a GS would come in, and if the GS would screw up, he'd throw a wrench at him. He'd push him down. I mean, he'd like beat people up. And people were terrified of Mike, absolutely terrified of Mike. And no one ever really complained, because if you complained, Mike might go to your house later on. I was the only one that could yell at Mike. But, I mean, it was really crazy back then. People would throw stuff. Shops were completely different in the 90s. Would you agree?
2: Some of that still goes on.
0: It still goes on?
1: It can be a little uncivilized.
0: And Jeff, you had that guy you worked for. You bought, well, kind of bought the business in so many words.
2: No, definitely did not buy the business. There was no way I could buy that business.
0: Just too much debt, too much problems?
2: Tax issues.
0: Oh, taxes.
2: So, yeah, I mean, I had to make sure they got all of their assets out of there.
0: Yeah.
2: Because if I was in possession of any of those, then they could shut me down, too.
0: Yeah, it would be it was throwing bad money. Mm-hmm. It wasn't worth the risk. So, but that's where the name Kimmer came from, right?
2: My ex-wife, her name was Kim.
0: Okay, and that's where Kimmer came from.
2: Her name was Kim. Her name still is Kim. She's still with us.
0: What was the old boss's name that we were talking about? What was the old company name?
2: B&M.
0: B&M. Mm-hmm. That's right. But keep going. Kim, and where was the Mer?
2: It was a common nickname. Just Kimmer.
0: Kimmer. That's what you called her.
2: Yep.
0: And that was the ex-wife.
2: That was the ex-wife.
0: You decided.
2: It was kind of one of those things, you know, I didn't do this on my own. I reminded myself every time I picked up the phone.
0: Yeah. Yeah. So she also, signs aren't cheap.
2: Well, and once you're established.
0: Let's cut out the BS. That sounds like a... $4,000.
2: Yeah, and not to mention, once people are already used to a name, you go and make changes, then people get nervous.
0: Yeah, of course. They think maybe you're going broke. Yeah, mm-hmm. No, you're absolutely right. It's weird to change names. So I knew this guy that he used to work for, B&M, and he was on the referral list. And we went out. He wanted to go out to lunch with me one day. So we go down to, you always want to go to their Papa Murphy's.
2: Papa Doe's.
0: He wanted to go to Papa Doe's. So we go to Papa Doe's like at 11:30. This dude's taking shots. I'm like, I got to go back to my shop, dude. I can't be. No way, man. I'll have lunch with you, but that's it. That boy liked to drink.
2: Mm-hmm.
0: He liked to drink. And I'm not going to get into what happened to him, but it was very unfortunate. And he's no longer with us. I mean, I'll leave it at that. I don't want to, like, rub dirt or anything. I never liked the guy, though. I did not like him at all. And I don't mind saying that. He was a very... I found him sketchy. And now that I knew about the tax situation, it's crazy. And I'll tell you who else is probably going to be dealing with tax situations pretty soon here is Denver Spring and Suspension. Because they filed Chapter 11. And Suzanne looked up some of the debtors.
3: Yeah, Mark. Yeah.
0: Yeah. So we're going to.
3: You know what I have a list of? The unsecured debtor, unsecured claims.
0: Yeah. So
3: what does that mean compared to secured?
0: I will tell you, because I'm not afraid to say this. I went through a Chapter 11 with my automotive shop. So listen, I know more about it than I ever wanted to. I think we filed back in 05, 08. I mean, it was 20 years ago-ish.
3: Yeah, it was a long time.
0: Yeah, so I can answer any questions. I know exactly what they're going to be going through. I know exactly, or at least an idea of how much they're going to be spending. I think they had probably a much smaller operation. But I can say, I got a break here, but I can say this with mine. Mine was during Cash for Clunkers. It was during probably the worst recession of 08 there was. I had, like most people in Castle Rock and the Meadows and Red Hawk, I've never seen so many foreclosures. People didn't have jobs. Obama was ruining our industry. Mm-hmm. Cash for Clunkers basically put me out of business.
1: That was a disaster.
2: And it lasted for years.
0: It lasted for years.
2: A lot of those cars that people were fixing were now off the road.
0: Yeah, you could get a $10,000 tax credit towards a new car, and you could buy a Ford Focus for $10,000 if you gave in your old junker. So there was no cars to repair, and who in their right mind would spend $5,000 on a 88 Granada when you can get a new car? Hold tight.
4: Now, Impact Traffic.
5: Yeah, we got one accident up north on the toll highway. It's the southbound lanes of E-470, just approaching I-76. It's at the toll booth, actually. It is backed up in that area, so a bit of a delay. Other than that, the volume is still doing well here in town. It's moderately heavy in some areas, like 270 out of Commerce City. Pena getting on to I-70, I-70 West from Colorado to Brighton, and still seeing some slowing on I-25 as you're making your way in and out of downtown. With traffic, I'm Jonathan Steele.
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0: All right, 303-713-8255. After the break, we have someone that got hit by the Castle Rock bag lady.
3: Castle Rock bag lady, Mark.
0: So you're going to love this story, so make sure you stay tuned for that. And don't forget, if you've been ripped off or taken advantage of, we definitely want to hear from you. I've got Deputy Bo, who is probably one of the best out there, ready to take your case on, get your money back, get that landlord to fix whatever it is. You get the idea. We want to fight for you. Where else can you do that for free? 303-MARTINO, 303-MARTINO. After the break, too, we're going to talk a little bit about Chapter 11 and Denver Spring and suspension, and why I'm even on this kick about them has to do with, in my opinion, they're holding a lady's tow truck hostage for storage fees of over $1,000, and I mean that, over $1,000 a week. Now, at least according to the caller. Hey, Rick, please hang on. I know you want to say thank you to Kevin and Jeff, but I want them to hear it. They're in the other room stuffing their face with pizza. So it is Friday. We do that on Friday. Everybody hang tight. We're going to be back. 303-MARTINO. Get those calls in. Rick, please hold on.
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1: ABC News, I'm Chuck Sievertson. To many Americans, affordability is a top issue set to become law tonight without his signature. If President Trump doesn't veto it, a bipartisan housing affordability bill would expand financing for affordable housing. Mexican officials say their government will file criminal complaints over the deaths of its citizens in ICE custody or as part of immigration enforcement. This after the fatal shooting of a Mexican national by federal agents in Houston. Texas Congresswoman Sylvia Garcia at a Houston briefing.
2: I have concerns about the potential witnesses being removed from our area and perhaps even being deported.
1: President Trump says the ceasefire with Iran is over. There are still talks, though, demanding a transparent investigation. The family of the Mississippi teenager whose body was found off of Barrier Island, Nolan Wells, was with friends out on a boat near Horn Island. This is ABC News. A wildfire in southern Spain overnight killed at least 12 people, 8 people injured, and 23 others missing. ABC's Tom Sufi Burridge.
4: Europe is really warming year on year faster than any other continent. Wildfire conditions are perfect, sadly. It's very, very dry out there. There are high winds at times. We've had multiple wildfires across France. Now wildfires in Spain, turning deadly. And we're pretty early in the season. And compared to previous seasons, much larger areas have already been burnt.
1: A scary mid-air incident on board a Ryanair flight in Europe. A portion of the plane's fuselage came apart, causing a window panel to dislodge. The passenger closest to the window was taken to the hospital. Nobody else hurt. It happened shortly after takeoff when the flight was heading to Germany from Greece. The plane landed safely a short while after. A Greek aviation official says they think there was a massive rupture in the engine. Chuck Sievertson, ABC News.
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6: As we inch closer to next week's heat dome over the West, here's a reminder to not leave your children, the elderly, or animals in hot cars. CDOT's Tamara Rollison says the inside of your car can reach temperatures of 110 degrees just minutes after turning off the car.
7: You just need to make sure that you take care of your loved ones, you take them out of the car when you run into the store, even if it's just for a second. You do not want to leave them behind in a car.
6: Children are more susceptible to the heat exhaustion because they heat up 3 to 5 times faster than adults. A 23-year-old man is facing a bevy of drug charges after he was pulled over near South Lima Street and Briarwood Avenue on June 29th. The Arapahoe County Sheriff's Office says they found 40,000 fentanyl pills in Jesus Quintaro's car. The charges are all related to the possession of the controlled substance with the intent to distribute. And people looking for help with a gambling addiction will have a new phone number to call here in Colorado. It's now going to be 1-800-MY-RESET, a change that's happening across the country. Instead of 1-800-GAMBLER, again, it's 1-800-MY-RESET. With the latest, I'm Sam Speck.
8: Now, impact traffic.
9: Yeah, we got one accident up north on the toll highway. It's the southbound lanes of E-470, just approaching I-76. It's at the toll booth, actually. It is backed up in that area, so a bit of a delay. Other than that, the volume is still doing well here in town. It's moderately heavy in some areas, like 270 out of Commerce City. Pena getting on to I-70, I-70 West from Colorado to Brighton, and still seeing some slowing on I-25 as you're making your way in and out of downtown. With traffic, I'm Jonathan Steele.
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0: All right, my friends, welcome to the show, the only show of its kind. We're here to solve problems, answer questions, take complaints. The bottom line is if you've been ripped off or taken advantage of, we do want to hear from you. We love going after the bad guys. We love exposing people that aren't doing the right thing. That's easy, right? It's very easy. In fact, we've recouped over $300 million. Cash, merchandise, exchanges, refunds, services directly due to this show. Think about that. Who else can do that? $300 million. $300 million. God, if we even charged $1 for each dollar, that'd be a lot of money.
18: I thought you were going to do the math on that one.
0: Yeah, okay. If we did $300 million...
19: We've already seen an example of this math earlier today.
0: How much would that be? Yes, 303-713-8255. We do have a lot going on today. We're going to be talking about Denver spring and suspension a little bit. We had a caller, and basically the caller dropped off her tow truck to get a estimate. The estimate was roughly $7,500. She kind of shopped it around. Decided to not do the work with them. She thought her driver picked up the tow truck and brought it back to wherever the tow truck lives, and he didn't. So it sat there for a couple months. They claimed they tried to reach out to her, but she didn't know it. She would have went and got it, no problem. So finally, she discovers, oh, my God, it's still over there. Goes to pick it up. They want $6,000 plus for storage. So you're talking almost $1,000 a week. I think it's unconscionable. 100%, I think most judges will find it unconscionable. So my initial advice was go pay and then take her to small claims and let's let a judge sort it out. You definitely owe him something, but $250 a day, that seems egregious. In fact, it's unbelievable. And I started thinking at the bottom of an invoice, why not just put $5,000 a day? To me, it's very similar. $250 a day for storage? I mean, that's insane to me. And I figured they would come up with something. You know what they came up with? If she had the $7,500 in work done, they'll only charge $3,000. So, and the work can be done almost anywhere else, according to the caller, for like, I don't know, $3,500. So everything seems high. Apparently, they're new owners. This is information we saw on the web or somewhere since 2023. I remember back in the day, I thought they were a great company. So that was my initial advice. But then that advice changed big time because, guess what? We found out they're in bankruptcy.
1: Yeah.
0: So right now, they filed a Chapter 11. They owe a lot of money. Suzanne, pull it up real quick.
1: Yeah.
0: And I promise I'm going to go right to kudos with Rick, but this one's important. So go ahead. Who do they owe money to?
1: First off, Mark, is an unsecured claim, is that where they pretty much have to negotiate pennies on the dollar and they're screwed for their debt owed to them, these companies?
0: In a Chapter 11...
1: When it's unsecured.
0: It's not like pennies on the dollar. It depends how much money they have. To answer your question, it depends. The first thing that comes is secured debt. Secured debt would be like...
1: Payroll, taxes.
0: Be like a bank they owe for inventory, a line of credit, something that is secured by the inventory, the equipment, cash in the bank, any kind of asset they have that's been attached to a loan.
1: Okay.
0: That comes first.
2: What about a mortgage?
0: Well, and actually there's something that comes.
1: I think employee payroll taxes first, right?
0: God, no. The very first thing is secured debt. And then it's got its own order.
1: Okay.
0: So in other words, it's got its own order. Some secured debt can come before others. The second thing is going to be Big Mama. You know who Big Mama is?
1: The IRS. Yeah.
0: IRS is next. If you owe the IRS payroll taxes, or if you owe them, well, even more importantly, if you were taking money out of your employees' checks
1: and not passing
0: that on to the IRS, that's the trust fund portion.
1: Oh, okay.
0: And boy, you're screwed.
1: What about retirement funds? If you're withholding retirement funds
0: Retirement funds, you generally can't do that anymore because what we're talking about is 401ks. That's in the employee's name.
1: Okay.
0: Under most cases, it's not pensions anymore.
1: Okay.
0: So, but after that, you might even get into employees. People think, employees are first. No, they're not. They're absolutely not first by any means. Secure debt is first. That's why you do a loan a lot of times. You loan money on a house because you can sell the house to get paid back if someone defaults. IRS, the big puppy, is basically above everything else. Even in a bankruptcy, parts of what you owe to the IRS definitely don't go away. They will hang with you and they can try to collect for up to 10 years, I believe is still the statute. They can collect in any way. They can garnish. And a lot of that can come back on the owner themselves, not just the corporation. So Big Monkey doesn't go away.
1: Okay.
0: And then you might get into employees. And then you get into unsecured.
1: That's what I'm looking at, the unsecured.
0: To give you an idea, my bankruptcy, our Chapter 11 with the good years back in 08, unsecured debt might be like a credit card that there was no personal guarantees on. We had different lines of credit with different parts stores where there was no lines of credit.
1: Gotcha.
0: But ours really wasn't affected by any of that because we didn't owe any of that money. We owed to two people. We owed to Goodyear and Napa. That was the bottom line. Those are the two we had to restructure. So let me tell you something, Denver Springs and Suspension. I've been through it. I pulled the trigger in 08. Worst recession ever. I went from $500,000 in my five Goodyear stores every single month to about $300,000. Everybody I knew was going under foreclosure. It was horrible. And on top of that, the industry, the automotive industry, and these guys can vouch for me, went to complete hell. Mm-hmm. Why did it go to hell? I'll tell you exactly why. Obama. Why Obama? Because he came out with cash for clunkers to get old gasoline cars off and start electric or whatever he was trying to do. But you could get a tax credit if you brought virtually any piece of crap to the junkyard. They would crush it. You couldn't use the parts again, couldn't use the engine, couldn't drive it, even if the vehicle drove fine, and you would get a $10,000 tax credit towards a new vehicle. And I'll tell you what it was. He was trying to get Chevy and Ford, whoever was in bankruptcy, out of bankruptcy, trying to push car sales by stealing from me. So one of the reasons when you hear I can't stand Obama, his health care sucked. And I don't care what anybody said. And cash for clunkers put me in a Chapter 11 back in 08. So Denver Spring and Suspension, I get it. But I never tried to charge $250 a day storage when I was in bankruptcy. So we're going to be bringing up your bankruptcy a lot. And we're going to be talking about people you owe money to.
1: Yeah.
0: And
1: one is a quarter of a million.
0: Oh, a quarter of a million. Who's that?
1: That's to some poor, let's see here.
0: Yeah,
1: go back
0: it?
1: To it. Sunland Asphalt and Construction, $226,000.
0: Now, that's curious. Why would an automotive? That's a lot of dough. Why would they owe an automotive shop? You know what we can do?
18: Let's start.
0: If they want to hold this lady's tow truck hostage, you know what? This is a good learning experience for all business owners, and we do it right over the air. We can follow them through this Monday through Friday. I mean, we really could. You know, whether or not we do, I don't know. But I don't understand why they're trying to charge that. But now I'm starting to get it. They don't know what to do. They really don't. And this is all my opinion. I want to make that very clear. This is my opinion. It's not my opinion they're in bankruptcy. We're looking at the paperwork. Yeah. And the caller's the one that says they're holding the vehicle hostage for $6,000. They told us they were going to look into it Tuesday and get back to us. That never happened. They lied to us. That I know.
1: Yeah.
0: They lied to my man and their axe man. Hey, Rick, you want to thank Kevin and Jeff, please?
2: Hey, Mark, you're on a roll today.
0: Yeah, I guess so. Yeah. That's one way to put it. I'm going to hear from attorneys, but that's all right. You know what? Freedom of speech and opinion is everything in this country. Rick, have you done business with both of these guys?
2: Yeah, I just want to have a thank you out to Kevin and his employee, Isaiah. They saved me about $250 yesterday because I came over and was going to get my 210 Chevy Malibu transmission flushed. And I told them that the engine light was on. It was because of the transmission. And then Isaiah questioned me a little bit more about it. And I said, this is what happened. He goes, it's too late. And at that time, Kevin walked in the door and cooperated.
0: What does that mean, Isaiah, it's too late? Yeah,
18: I didn't want him to waste the money. It's a 200,000-mile car with transmission problems and $200-$300 in the transmission, just wasting that money.
0: Oh, big time.
18: Yeah.
0: So, I get what you're saying.
18: That's why I turned the work away. I said, I'd rather not do it than do it and have you regret it.
0: Yeah.
2: Yeah, and thank you, Kevin. And I did call Jeff, and Jeff was the most hospitable, just nicest guy. And
0: Wait. Jeff Vick? Jeff Vick?
2: Yeah.
0: I'm kidding.
19: You can't let me have anything, can you?
0: What did you end up doing? Jeff, just talking
19: actually,
0: to
19: actually, it was just a conversation.
0: I love that.
19: So I couldn't pick him out of a crowd of one if I had to.
0: Yeah.
2: Yeah.
0: Well, Rick,
2: I'm still trying to decide what to do with this vehicle. So I don't know, Jeff, if I'm going to bring it over or not. But I just wanted to give you a thank you and a kudos and a pat on the back and
0: nice.
2: Any other adjective you can think of for these guys. You're just upstanding guys.
0: Rick, I appreciate it so much when we have listeners call in and we have guests in studio. It's great. And I want to say something. Generally, if you hear me talk about somebody, and I talk about both of these guys all the time, I personally use them. I bring vehicles to both of these guys. Both of these guys. In fact, one time, Jeff right here, I had a Hyundai Santa Fe. And it had, listen to this, it had a 100,000-mile warranty on it. It had 99,000. And I said, well, before I go past this mile marker, I want Jeff to eyeball it and let me know. He found, what would you call it, a seep?
19: No, it was a legitimate leak.
0: A leak on the transfer case.
19: It was between the transmission and transfer case, yeah.
0: So I brought it to Hyundai. So at this point, we got 99,700 miles on it. They looked at it, and McDonald Hyundai, another company I absolutely love. 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
0: 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That's Uncle Kevin. These guys will talk to you on the phone. 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Now, I want to go to this Melissa Winston. Please hold on. I got to go to someone. Hey, Dave, how are you, man?
3: I'm good. How are you?
0: I'm doing good. Now, how much info do you want me to withhold here? I'm asking you.
3: As far as the story is concerned?
0: No, the story I'm going to let you. I'm just going to disclose something. Dave and his wife and kids are very good friends of ours. All of our kids grew up in Castle Rock.
1: They're family, Mark.
0: They're family. Yeah. They grew up in Castle Rock. We see each other all the time. Our kids, till this day, 20-plus years
1: daughters
0: later.
1: Daughters are in our daughter's wedding.
0: The whole bit. So the first I ever heard of the bag lady, I think it was your son that started telling me the story, although it might have been your daughter. And I couldn't believe it. You were kind of embarrassed over it, but I would like you to tell the story, and I'll kind of lead you through it if needed. But didn't it start by, like, the hotels or by Bubbles Liquor Store?
3: It did. It was actually at the Rock Yard Brewery is where it started in Castle Rock.
0: And how did the scam go down from this lady?
3: So I went to pick up my wife, who was having lunch there with her mother. It was a kind of a slightly rainy afternoon, and my wife rode with her mother to the Rock Yard to have lunch and said, come pick me up. So I went to pick her up, and once she got into the car and we were leaving the parking lot, I see a lady standing right by the stop sign there in a kind of a dark-colored kind of trench coat and a hat. And for a split second, I actually thought it was my mother-in-law because she had a similar outfit on that day. And the lady was waving me down at the stop sign. So I stop, roll down my window, and she proceeds basically to tell me that she could just use a lift to the hotel, which was like, a long block away, maybe 100 yards away is this hotel. But it was raining, and I felt sorry for her, so I said, sure. And when I went to open the door for her, she proceeded to drag a little wheelie cart with her and said, I just have a few things in here. Can we put them in the back of your car? And I remember helping her with those in the back of my car because I was in the trap now. And they were incredibly heavy. Like, are there bowling balls in these bags or what? I thought to myself, it was crazy. And so I proceeded to load these heavy bags into the back of my car and my SUV. And then she proceeds to get in the car, and I'm prepared to just drive her, 100 yards up the road to the hotel. And then she starts asking for money. So
0: how much did she ask for at this point?
3: She said she had been kicked out of her place. Her sister was real sick, and she just needed enough to cover a night at this hotel. And so it was, $75. I need $75.
0: Oh, my God.
3: I said, I've got a 20. I don't have 75. And then she proceeded to get emotional and told me, well, there's an ATM right here, and there's a Wells Fargo ATM.
0: She knows where every ATM is in Castle Rock.
4: She's got you pegged.
3: She did. And it was like, oh, man, I just wanted to get her out of my car at that point.
0: So she simply wouldn't leave as the bottom line until you went to the ATM.
3: That's correct. And so I proceeded to go to the ATM. And, you can only get 20s out of there. So I gave her $80 instead of the 75.
1: Oh, poor Dave.
9: Wow.
3: Drive her with my tail between my legs back to the hotel.
0: So she can start all over again.
3: Man, I knew it. I knew that I was getting scammed, but I just wanted her out of my car at that point. But she was very aggressive.
1: And we, all of us and the kids, still give you a heck about it, Dave, don't we?
0: Oh, my God.
1: Oh, my gosh.
0: It's one of my favorite stories.
3: And I've heard so many stories from other people. My daughter picked her up once. I think even prior to that, when I told her the story, she goes, I know that lady.
0: That's crazy. Well, we read a lot years ago. We had a caller that she basically also threatens to pee in your vehicle.
3: I've heard
0: if you try to get her kicked out. It's
3: She's
0: crazy.
3: Famous. She's pretty famous.
0: So we did some deep diving on her today, Dave. I got to cut you loose, but we did some deep diving on her, and she actually, who said North Glen? Was it, I know Parker.
4: Broomfield.
0: Broomfield.
18: She's everywhere.
0: She's everywhere. It's like she's got a job. I mean, it's really remarkable. Now, look, am I running late or did I take that break? Where am I at, Zach? I'm running very late. When we come back, I got to take this break. Nicole from Denver Spring and Suspension. My understanding is she's the CEO. She's on. We're going to give her all the time she wants right after this.
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6: Hey, Friday at 4, AP called it. Victor Marks, the GOP nominee for governor. Is there a path to victory? What is the path to victory? What advice would you give the campaign? That and more Friday at 4.
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0: All right, 303-713-8255. You've been ripped off or taken advantage of. I want to hear from you. Melissa, hold tight. Winston, hold tight. Whoever's on three, hold tight. Nicole with Denver Springs. Denver Spring and Suspension. I'm going to bring her right up. We've been talking about this call we got a few days ago from Giselle. And basically, I'm going to recap very quickly, but the vehicle was left there on accident for a long period of time. They did not have work done, approximately 6 weeks, when she realized her tow truck was still sitting there and her driver never picked it up. They brought it over to Denver Spring and Suspension for an estimate on some front end work or an alignment, something along those lines. They didn't want to spend the $7,500. She thought her driver basically picked it up and it was back in their lot or their yard, wherever it's stored. It wasn't. It stayed there at Denver Spring and Suspension for approximately 6 weeks, according to Giselle. Giselle finally realizes it. These people, Nicole, reached out. Nicole, Giselle has also said that Nicole did try to email or something, but she never got it. I don't know where the communications are there. But she goes to pick it up, and these guys wanted $250 a day, a total of $6,000 over, once again, 6 weeks in order for her to get her vehicle back. And I find it egregious. So, Nicole.
1: And allegedly, Mark, they were going to reduce the storage fees if she got the work done.
0: If she had the $7,500 in work done, they were going to reduce it by $3,000. So, Nicole, listen, I'm not going to say much more than that. I want to give you time to respond and say your side of the story. Are we missing something?
25: Well, there's obviously some. Well, hello, everybody. So I appreciate you guys taking the time to obviously hear our side of the story and what our business does. So, yes, there was a we actually saw two trucks back in May. So two of their vehicles had come out to CES to do alignments. The vehicle that is in question obviously had gotten dropped off first. It had been in, I guess, like a sideswipe accident prior to coming to us. And it was something on the highway. The gentleman, the driver who had dropped it off, came in, filled out all the documents, signed on the dotted line saying, hey, I understand this is what happens if we don't come back to pick up our stuff. So that being said, we did the alignment on the one because it could be performed. The other one could not be performed. And the contractor, I believe, or the driver that they have had come back, picked up the one that would clear the alignment and said he'd be back for the other one. the documents, and I will happily read over if something that everybody would like to hear. We ended up reaching out to him multiple times. He never came back. He then, we even had multiple email options to reach out to them. My team then decided to start searching the interweb of who could possibly come and get this, because we do everything in our, like, in our abilities to make sure that we can avoid this. I don't want to have to put liens on vehicles so that now I can do something with them. But we work on suspension on small vehicles all the way up to large motorhomes and trucks with trailers. I don't have the room, or as obviously I am not a storage yard. I don't have the space to have a, you know, a large tow truck taking up part of my yard.
0: Nicole, I don't think anybody disputes anything you've said so far. I think that's exactly what Giselle has said when she called in.
25: Yeah, and, you know, when I did talk with Giselle, so obviously there's more details that you can go into. She was extremely polite. She at first was like, I didn't even know that we had a tow truck there. So hearing a little bit of what was said earlier about how you forget that you have a tow truck missing, in my mind, coming from, you know, a different background, knowing that, you know, your truck is what makes you money. So I married originally into a trucking company. And if you are missing a truck that's making you money, I feel that's kind of hard to forget. You know, that's hard to forget, as, you know, missing a vehicle. But we had reached out in like every possible manner, from emails and phone numbers to searching the web to find anybody that we could get a hold of. At that point, the driver had finally called and said, "Oh, hey, my phone number has changed."
0: Yeah,
25: and we said, "Okay, well, obviously that's good to know." Our biggest thing with our storage fees is we do it to be a deterrent so that we don't turn into a storage yard.
0: Sure.
25: And we, you know, we have those fees. They were signed on the dotted line.
0: Hey, Nicole, quick. I'm sorry. Quick question.
25: Several times in the past.
0: Nicole, just quick question here, because once again, I don't think there's any dispute in the facts that have happened. Maybe a few things here and there, but who cares about that? Everything seems to be the exact same. Why not put $10,000 on that paper, or $100,000, or your firstborn? $250 per day seems absolutely insane. And I personally think any judge in the world, if they came and paid you, and I'm not going to get into the secondary part why I personally wouldn't do that now, but if they actually came and paid you and brought you to court, I bet you would get a good chunk of that back. And you can look at case history about that. The only issue here right now is that amount of money. But my question to you is, it might as well be $5,000. I mean, it's so arbitrary.
25: Well, and I understand, you know, looking at it from the other side in, I understand that that's frustrating. When we do every, you know, and it seems like it can be a high amount, we have it as that amount due to the fact that we aren't a storage yard and we want people to come pick up their vehicles. We've been burned in the past where you have a motorhome and come to find out they think that, oh, well, I'm not going to pick it up for 2 to 3 weeks and I'm not their storage yard. They just didn't want to pay their normal storage place to come pick up their stuff. They think that because they, you know, they paid for their ticket, they can leave it here.
0: Nicole, I get that. But would you agree with me that wasn't the case with Giselle? They weren't trying to use you as a storage lot. I mean, they have a storage lot. Literally, they're a tow truck company.
25: Well, the fact that they also have forgotten that they had, you know, that they're missing an entire tow truck.
0: Sure.
25: This isn't just like a single sock.
0: Okay.
25: You're not missing one. You're missing an entire tow truck.
0: Okay.
25: And if we have reached out, we've done the emails, we've done all the things, the difference is the information that isn't getting portrayed from her side is then saying that there's somebody who is signing off on the documents for them to not have permission to be doing the things that they did. So they're stating that the driver who dropped it off was not, or could possibly not.
1: Oh, I don't think she ever said that. That was never said. She totally, go ahead.
0: Nicole, first of all, someone here brought that argument up. And I shot it down so fast I couldn't believe it. If an employee or a relative or anybody I instruct to bring my vehicle somewhere and drop it off for work, they are authorized to do so. It might as well be me.
25: Exactly.
0: No one is alleging this guy went rogue.
25: no. It was stated to me. So I'm not saying that anybody went rogue. No, the gentleman showed up, worked for them, brought a second one. I'm not denying that whether he's a subcontractor, he might work part-time.
0: Doesn't matter who he is.
25: He's somebody's uncle.
0: Yeah.
25: That's not the point. Nope, exactly. So if they're signing on the dotted line, they're stating that they're liable, whether it's
0: absolutely
25: them or whoever they are representing.
0: Absolutely.
25: That's where their defense was then stating that.
0: If they sign on the dotted line and they didn't look down there and signed off on $5,000 a day storage, I'd still be having the same conversation. It has nothing to do with the authority. It has to do with the amount. So, Nicole, let me ask you this. Are you willing to do anything for her at this point?
25: Oh, we've been trying to work with them, and I've sent all of the documents. I showed everything. Like, we didn't take a lien out of it, which on the documents, I have every right after 30 days.
0: Sure.
25: It's been in my yard for 8 weeks.
0: Yeah, I get it. So are you willing to do anything on the $6,000? That's what I'm asking.
25: Oh, absolutely. We even have given options. So, yes, there was the possibility of, you know, if they wanted to do the work, we were cutting the storage fees in half.
0: Yeah.
25: We still wanted them to be able to have the, like, instead of them just paying me $6,000 and still having a truck that's broken, like, why would you not want to utilize the fact that I'm not going to charge you those full storage fees?
0: At this point, because she doesn't.
25: There has not been any communication since.
0: At this point, I would guess, and I'm speaking for her, but simply because she doesn't want to do business with you, maybe she doesn't have the money to fix it. I don't know. But what I'm trying to do is I would love to put this to bed. So what is.

0: you should go down there with $2,000 and get your truck back. Are we on the same page?
1: Hi, I'm on the line. Yes. I agree. I wasn't just...
0: Giselle, are you good with that? I just want a yes or no.
1: Yes,
0: perfect. Nicole, I truly appreciate you coming on and doing what at least I consider the right thing, and I think that was a very fair offer. Honest to God, I do. I think if you've had...
1: I appreciate it.
0: And I do want to say this, Nicole.
2: I appreciate
0: Nicole.
2: It. I'm glad that you all got to be able to hear some of our side, too. And it's everybody knows, too.
0: Nicole, hold on. I don't want this to go south, so I don't know how much you know about what we do. Before we even talk... We heard Giselle on the air, so we tried to reach out to you guys off the air a few days ago. We were told we would hear back, and we never heard anything. Then we called the other day, yesterday, and heard the same thing. So we have tried to handle this in numerous different ways. But I hope she stays on if she can. But Zach's going to kick me in the head because I am so late on this break. Please hold.
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4: Down on the south end of town through Inglewood, Hampton eastbound. We've got a crash at Inca Street with stopped up traffic back from River Point Parkway. You're seeing some pretty heavy stop and go if you're heading to Santa Fe on eastbound Hampton. I-25 north and southbound, some normal downtown slowdowns, nothing out of the ordinary there. I-70 eastbound, slower speeds to DIA between I-270 and 225. And E-470 southbound, we've got a crash at I-76 up on the northeast end. With traffic, I'm Mark Swan.
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6: This is Lee Habib, host of Our American Stories. On our next episode, the man behind Iowa's Freedom Rocks shares his story of why he decided to honor America's veterans. 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
9: All right, 303-713-8255. I want to thank the CEO of Nicole, Denver Spring and Suspension, for coming on. I'm glad we got this worked out. You know, sometimes I've got to deploy tactics that, you know, it is what it is. What can I say? I'm very transparent on it. I think once we finally got through to her, the outcome was good.
10: Yeah, no, I'm happy for Giselle. She sounded like just a really nice lady.
9: It's a very fair price.
10: Just honest mistake and was, I'm glad we could help her out.
9: And I get everything Nicole said when it comes to people parking an RV.
10: And using them.
9: I lived it.
10: Yeah.
9: I had five stores, Nicole. I lived it. Trust me, I know what you're saying there. But that's it. I've got nothing negative to say about the situation anymore. And that's that.
10: Yep.
9: Ding, ding, ding, ding, ding. We get another dinger ringing here. 303-713-8255. Hey, Melissa, what is going on with you, Melissa? By the way, two lines open. We got another hour to go soon. Melissa.
11: Hey, thanks for taking my call.
9: You got it.
11: Are you there?
9: I'm here. What's going on?
11: Okay, good. Okay. So, long story short, my husband and I of 17 years got divorced just this last March. And about almost exactly 3 months later, he passed away.
9: Oh, wow.
10: Oh, gosh. Sorry to hear that.
11: He passed away in June. Yeah, thank you. In our divorce, we talked about keeping each other on for beneficiaries for life insurance because of this exact reason.
9: Got it. Now, when you say talked about it, was that part of the decree?
11: It's not. It's not in the decree.
9: Okay.
11: We agreed to each other just to keep each other on as beneficiaries, and that's how we left it. We didn't include it in the you know, the divorce or anything.
9: Sure.
11: So, okay, so then I go to file a claim with Shelter Life Insurance, and
9: the beneficiary
11: they
9: has
11: to
9: changed.
11: Send it to their legal team, and then tell me that they can't pay out the ex.
9: Why?
11: Like, it's a state law.
9: Did they change? Okay, here's what we got to do. This one's really important.
10: Well, is it Colorado, Melissa? Yeah.
9: Hold on. Zach will kill me. I made him a promise here. Melissa, hold on. During the break, I'm going to get Dan McKenzie, one of the best attorneys out there that deals with this kind of stuff all the time. Let's get Dan on. So you hold tight. Winston's got a minerals question. We'll get to that, too. Look, I ran very long on that last call. I wanted to give Nicole all the time she wanted, and I wanted to get through that, which we have. So people, please bear with us. We're a little out of sync here on the clock. But we got another hour coming up, 303 Martino, 303-713-8255. And I want to reiterate, help@troubleshooter.com. The 303 Martino and help, they both work all the time. You can call or email anytime. A lot of times we'll get back to you, even during the weekends. So everybody, please bear with us. We got a lot coming up. We're going to get our expert, Dan McKenzie, and a lot more. Two lines open, 303 Martino. I'll see you in a minute.
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13: Down on the south end of town through Inglewood, Hampton eastbound, we've got a crash at Inca Street with stopped up traffic back from River Point Parkway. You're seeing some pretty heavy stop and go if you're heading to Santa Fe on eastbound Hampton. I-25 north and southbound, some normal downtown slowdowns, nothing out of the ordinary there. I-70 eastbound, slower speeds to DIA between I-270 and 225. And E-470 southbound, we've got a crash at I-76 up on the northeast end. With traffic, I'm Mark Swan.
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15: This is Lee Habib, host of Our American Stories. On our next episode, the man behind Iowa's Freedom Rocks shares his story of why he decided to honor America's veterans. 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
9: ABC News, I'm Chuck Siebertson. Demanding a transparent investigation and an independent autopsy, the family of the Mississippi teenager whose body was found off of Barrier Island. Nolan Wells was last seen on July 4th celebrating the holiday with friends. ABC's Perry Russom.
35: The father got to the microphone and said he wanted to know where his son's car keys were, and he was speaking with some of the friends in the house that he went to, and they said they didn't know where they were, so then they called another woman who said, oh, the keys are on top of a gaming console. So the father appeared to be concerned that some of the information was being withheld from him.
0: Mexican officials say their government will file criminal complaints over the deaths of its citizens in ICE custody or as part of immigration enforcement. This after the fatal shooting of a Mexican national by federal agents in Houston claiming self-defense. President Trump says the ceasefire with Iran is over. There are still what U.S. officials call technical talks. More storms and flooding expected in the Midwest and the East. This is ABC News. At least 31 states are reporting cases of a single-cell parasite stomach bug that causes frequent and long-lasting diarrhea. This does not necessarily mean that all the cases are related to the same source. No brand or product has been identified as a potential source so far. A scary mid-air incident on board a Ryanair flight in Europe. A portion of the plane's fuselage came apart, causing a window panel to dislodge. The passenger closest to the window was taken to the hospital. Nobody else hurt. Happened shortly after takeoff when the flight was heading to Germany from Greece. ABC's Tom Sufi Burridge.
1: The plane safely landed shortly after. According to a Greek aviation official, they think at this stage there was a massive rupture in the engine, and effectively part of the engine on the right-hand side of the plane flew out debris and basically smashed into the fuselage, damaged the fuselage and the window.
0: Our Tom Sufi Burridge, Chuck Sievertson, ABC News.
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4: Barb Kirkmeyer conceded defeat in the Colorado Republican gubernatorial primary, losing to Victor Marks by over 2,000 votes. Kirkmeyer, known for knowledge of the state budget, had promised clear vision for the future rooted in common sense and values. Marks, a charismatic minister with controversial statements, emerged as the winner, raising concerns for the Republican Party's future. The party has faced challenges with past leaders and candidates, and Kirkmeyer expressed concerns about supporting Marks as the nominee. The general election now looms, with Marks needing to select a running mate to unite and build a stronger Colorado. Santa Fe Drive northbound will be closed today at noon between Evans and Florida. The entire corridor will close at midnight as the city installs two large portions of a pedestrian bridge over Santa Fe and the train tracks. Department of Transportation and Infrastructure's Nancy Kuhn says this will connect two neighborhoods to each other and the Evans RTD station.
5: People want to not always be in their cars, and so this provides additional options for people to get around, and so that's a main focus for us.
4: And that's Kuhn once again saying roads will reopen on Monday morning at 5 o'clock. With the latest check of the news, I'm Sam Speck.
6: Now, impact traffic.
7: Crash on the south end of town, Hampton Avenue eastbound at Inca Street. That's just before Santa Fe. We're looking at an accident with stop and go back from River Point Parkway, adding a couple minutes to your commute before that interchange there. At 25 north and southbound, showing some stop and go traffic between 6th and Colfax. Pretty typical for this time of the day. Heading all the way to the northeast end of town, a crash on E-470 eastbound at I-76. Some slowing back from Highway 85. With traffic, I'm Mark Swan.
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17: Have you heard the news? 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
17: 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Solving your problems. 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Taking complaints. This is the Troubleshooter Show. Now, Tom Martino.
9: All right, my friends. Welcome to the show. The only show of its kind. We get directly involved in your problems. Our goal in life is to help you to the tune of $300 million. Think about that. That's how much we've recouped in services and money. You name it, we've done it. We've had a lot going on today. Very, very busy day. We got a call on right now. I got to get right to. We have our expert. We do have one line open. That I will say. 303 Martino. Get that line filled up. Car questions would be great. I got two car guys in here. My God. We got Kevin Calk and Sheridan Auto Tech, Jeff Vick, Kimmer Transmission. And we got this poor woman, Melissa. I'm going to bring Melissa up. I'm going to lock you in, Melissa. Dan McKenzie, attorney at law. Dan, how are you doing, sir?
21: Good. How are you?
9: Very good. I appreciate you coming on, Dan. Dan is our expert when it comes to estate planning, asset protection. I think you get the idea. Dan, I don't know if she's correct in this, but I have Melissa up. She got divorced. And when was the divorce finalized, Melissa, roughly?
23: March 12th.
9: 3 months later, ex dies. They agreed at one point orally not to change the beneficiaries on their life insurance policies. So mm-hmm. I don't know if he changed it. I don't know what happened there. Well, hold on. He passed away. Okay. Melissa, you reached out to the insurance company and tell Dan what you heard.
23: So I just went to file a claim and they sent it to their legal department and they said that it's a state law that the ex doesn't get paid out. Basically, we should have notified the insurance company that we got divorced and we're going to stay on as beneficiaries. However, we didn't know that. We didn't. Nobody told us.
9: Dan, does it automatically?
23: We just kept each other on.
9: Dan, does first of all, I got three questions, and I'll let you talk. Is that correct? What she said. Two. Does it just simply go to the heirs, like if there was kids, or does it just follow that path? Go ahead, Dan. You get my questions.
21: There is a presumption that if you get divorced after someone has designated a beneficiary on a policy, that that person will be treated as though they predeceased you unless you notify them. So not inaccurate, but it's a presumption. I wouldn't necessarily throw my hands up and say, okay, well, I definitely lose. Yes, there is a state statute that is consistent with what she's saying.
9: So where would the life insurance policy benefits go then?
21: It depends on whether, they treat it as though the person passed away and they do whatever happens next. So if you had contingent beneficiaries on there, go to them. If not.
9: Melissa, what do you know? Who are they saying is now the beneficiary, the estate or what?
23: They haven't told me, but when we signed up our life insurance, we both put our oldest daughter, which is actually my stepdaughter, but we put her on. We wanted to put our youngest on as well, but they wouldn't let us because she wasn't 18. So now it's going straight to his oldest daughter.
9: And yours are getting cut out. You and your kids are getting cut out, basically.
23: Basically.
9: So, so Dan, let's get down to brass tacks and get real. What kind of defense do you put on here? Like, if she engaged with you, are you the correct kind of attorney for this? Have you dealt with this before? And let me ask you this, Melissa, how much money are we talking?
23: $225,000.
9: All right, Dan.
23: And can I just point out
9: that, of course,
23: the whole reason that we agreed to keep each other on as beneficiaries is because he was supposed to pay alimony for 8 years. And then child support for our youngest until she's 19. And now, 3 months later, I'm just out. I'm just done.
21: Okay. Would it...
23: In 3 months.
21: When did he pass away?
23: He passed away June 15th.
21: Okay. So we might not know yet. I don't know if there will need to be a probate process or not, because that would be a court case that potentially there could be some activity.
23: Yes, there is going to be.
21: Okay. Okay. So you could potentially bring some sort of breach of contract action against the estate, or ask the estate to potentially ask the insurance company to abide by your agreement. I'd have to think through it and get a little bit more details on the steps. But really, it could be, to your question, Mark, I mean, it is an estate issue, but really this is going to be kind of like civil litigation. So really any civil litigator could do it. And somebody who does that kind of work might be the better choice, actually.
9: Wow. But she
23: so
9: does. In other words,
23: you,
9: she...
23: go
9: ahead.
23: Like, I guess we would fight for the insurance, but if that doesn't work out, then am I going to go after the estate for lost alimony and child support?
21: You could. So that the issue is that people do, the reason that people agree to these circumstances like you did with the life insurance is that those obligations can end when the person passes away. So it gets reinforced with life insurance. But again, I don't want you to necessarily just throw up your hands and say, well, I guess there's nothing I can do. You should definitely investigate. If you had an oral contract, you know, that could be something. The thing is, he didn't breach it. The insurance company is the one that's not abiding by it. It sounds like he did not remove you. They're just saying, hey, this is the rule.
23: Correct.
21: We're following it. So
23: remove each other at all. Yeah.
9: Do you have, would you say suggest she calls in this instance?
21: Well, is she going to be listed as an interested party in the estate, but I think maybe that's the first thing to do. And that would be probably an estate attorney, actually.
9: So that'd be
21: we could do that is get, you know, yeah, say I have an interest in this estate and start from there and then just start, you know, you've got some investigation to do to figure out, okay, what happens at this point and where is the insurance company in the process?
9: Melissa, I am so glad you called. I did not realize, first of all, I feel educated in the fact that Colorado actually has some form of statute like that. But I feel good listening to Dan, because what I'm hearing is I'm not even hearing 50-50. I'm hearing, because of the kids and other reasons, this could very, very well be worth fighting. And I think you should call him off air and have that conversation and get moving on this before that money is put to somewhere else and disappears. I mean, that could be a problem.
23: Yeah.
0: Melissa, this is Bo. I have a question. Do you have a good relationship with the stepdaughter? So if all the money's going to her?
23: I did, up until the day after he died. And she is just completely 180. She's not even talking to me.
0: She's not honoring
9: this. She used to have 220,000 reasons to like each other, yeah.
0: So she wants it all.
23: Right.
9: I can't tell you anything else, Melissa. I'm glad you called in. I really am. It sounded like you just thought, too bad, so sad, but it definitely sounds worth fighting for. I would call over to the McKenzie Law Firm. I'm going to give you the number. I'll give it out to everybody.
23: Okay.
9: But do you have any other questions for Dan while I have him on?
0: I have a question for Dan about this.
9: All right, hold on. Let me put her on hold. Make sure she has Dan's number. But go ahead. What's your question for Dan?
0: Dan, what could have Melissa done to make it right? Like for our listeners, what could you do to make this? What procedure needs to be done to keep this from happening?
9: Oh, my God, Bo, great question, because, Dan, most of us would have never have known that.
21: Yeah, like I said, it is very commonly part of the divorce process that you agree you're going to maintain life insurance on each other and for each other's benefit.
9: So it's in the decree, basically.
21: It's in there. Then you got to, you know, you have a mechanism to call and make sure that they haven't changed the beneficiary, because people do that. That's usually what we run into, is somebody, you know, in this circumstance, the decedent would have changed the beneficiary himself and contrary to their agreement, and that's not really what happened here. So that
9: I almost wonder. I got to ask her one more question. Let me lock you in. Hey, Melissa, did you guys both have family law attorneys? How did you guys get divorced? Were attorneys involved?
23: Our divorce was extremely easy and simple, and I dare say,
9: up
23: loving,
9: till now,
23: honestly,
9: up till now.
23: Yes.
9: That's what, now I get it.
23: For a divorce.
9: Melissa, I get it. You don't have to say anymore. I put her back on hold. But Dan, that's what happened. They did it themselves. They didn't know.
21: Yep.
9: That's scary.
0: This is very fascinating.
21: I always tell people, it's like, it seems simple because you don't know what you don't know, right? I mean, you just don't know. You're unaware of these kind of issues. But yeah, you do, as mentioned, you do have to tell the insurance company, I really mean to keep this, kind of reaffirm that even though we've gotten divorced, I do mean to keep this person on as my beneficiary on this life insurance policy.
9: That is such an interesting thing. I would have never have thought about that. But if they did have attorneys involved, or even a good mediator or an arbitrator or something, this probably would have never have happened.
1: I wonder why they would ever pass a statute like that.
0: Yeah.
9: I don't know. Yeah, what
21: the other way around. Somebody's been divorced for 20 years, and they, you know,
9: yeah, you're right.
21: Their ex-spouse is getting it, right? Instead,
9: makes no sense. That's true.
21: Yeah.
9: So, listen, everybody out there, Dan McKenzie, I want to tell you a few things about him. One, my goodness, he probably just saved this lady possibly $220,000. So take that for what it is. That's coming for me. But when it comes to asset protection, protecting that nest egg you've built forever, making sure your kids get it or whomever you want to get it, estate planning, we're talking trust, wills, you name it, lawsuit prevention, and anything from basic wills, power of attorneys, medical directives, Dan does it all. 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Dan, I really appreciate it. Dan McKenzie. 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
11: France is the first team to punch their ticket into the semifinals of the 2026 FIFA World Cup, beating Morocco yesterday 2-0. France remains on track to become only the third nation to play in the final of three consecutive World Cups. Spain takes on Belgium today to see who will face France. 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And in baseball, Bryce Harper and Jordan Walker have joined Wilson Contreras, Jack Caglione, Junior Caminero, and Ben Rice in Monday night's home run derby in Philly. Harper will try to win his second derby in front of hometown fans. He last won it in 2018 in Washington while a member of the Nationals. Three more names are still to be announced. I'm Andy West with your iHeartRadio Sports Report.
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33: One more seasonal day at 90 degrees. We've got a few storms in the afternoon, and then the heat wave moves in for the rest of the weekend and next week. All temperatures above 95 degrees. I'm Fox 31 Pinpoint Weather Team meteorologist Kylie Burse.
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9: All right, 303-713-8255. 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Napa Auto Parts, they would hand them out to shops.
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9: 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How long do you think they were?
1: Parts Pups.
9: Can't hear you.
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9: Parts Pups.
1: In the 70s.
9: In the 70s. Now it makes sense.
1: Yeah.
9: I'm going, I don't remember those at all. Nowadays, that would be very...
1: Oh, yeah. No, you don't do that.
9: You go back to the 70s, I don't think any women brought cars in. The garage was men.
1: No. Well, all the pinup calendars and everything used to have, you know. Yeah.
9: So even when I sold the last of my stores in like 14 or 15, 50% of my clientele, and at some stores even more than 50% were women.
1: Oh, yeah. More than that now.
9: Totally changed. Hey, Michael, what is going on with your car? Michael.
0: Yeah, I got a 2012 Volkswagen Jetta, and I did something you always said not to do. I went and bought it from a car lot. I did not have it checked out because he let me have it for the weekend, and I drove it fine. But now, I have a problem. I'll come to a stop sign. My idle's perfect. I'll take off, I get it up to 35, 40 miles an hour. I take out my foot from the gas, and it will not slow down. It stays going at 40. So I thought maybe my cruise control was on. I started messing with my cruise control, and it doesn't even work.
9: How do you slow it down then? You just got to ride the brakes? I mean, I don't get it. How do you finally stop the vehicle?
0: Well, when I come to the next stop, I hit my brakes, and it stops good. I mean, it won't slow down, but it'll stop, but...
9: So you're saying it's like the accelerator is pushed or the cruise control's on, even when it's not, period, end of story. Like, would it go up a hill? If you were going up I-70 and this happened, would it continue to do 55 or whatever you're at?
0: If I took my foot off the gas, yeah. After a while, after maybe 4 or 5 blocks, it'll start to slow down real gradually, but it'll stay going... We're good five,
9: my God, guys, what would possibly cause that?
2: Is it also idling high when you're out of gear?
0: No. I'm sitting right now, and then it's out of gear. It's idling perfect.
1: Got to be a pedal sensor or something.
9: Well, let me ask you, if you brought it over to Sheridan Auto Tech and you went on a test drive, does it happen every time? Does it happen once a year?
0: Right. All the time.
1: Yeah, it's got to be a pedal sensor or something. It's got an electronic sensor.
9: What the hell's
1: sensor.
9: A pedal sensor?
1: Well, they don't have cables, you know, that run from the pedal to the accelerator.
9: It's just like an electronic, like the Fords had.
1: Yeah. So, you know, unless the physical pedal itself is sticking on the floor, like the, you know, the Totas and the carpet would get stuck
9: under. So even in a 2012, I guess even the Fords back then, I used to call them fake pedals.
1: Yeah, fly-by-wire. You know, there's no wiring anymore.
9: There's nothing. Yeah, fly-by-wire.
1: Yep.
9: Rick, why don't you bring it over, or I'm sorry, Michael, bring it over to Sheridan Auto Tech, and he'll diagnose it and give you a price on it. I mean, the price is going to be fair, if not great. But what part of town are you in?
0: I know where he's at. I've been at his store a couple of times.
9: Oh, cool. I mean, let's say it is that pedal or the sensor. I mean, just like, well, is there a ballpark range there, Kevin? Yeah, I mean, it can't be a zillion dollars.
1: No, I don't know what a pedal sensor costs.
2: Yeah, especially on a Volkswagen. You've got about 8 different engines that can be in that car. There's a whole
9: deal.
1: Yeah. Typically, the pedal is a couple, $200-$300.
9: How do you diagnose something like that? If there's a bunch of sensors, what do you do?
1: Well, you just get in with a scanner and you just watch the readings. I mean, if the reading is
9: stuck. So you basically drive it while it's doing it, and the scanner's going to start telling you a story.
1: There's a process.
2: You can actually, while you're driving it, while the problem's going on, you can start a movie. While the problem's occurring, then you save the file. You can go back and then review everything and
9: look at
2: see
9: it.
2: What's not working right.
9: Got it. Michael, you were going to say something else.
0: And also my engine light went on in like a day, and I took it to AutoZone, and they said the gas filters needs a gas filter.
9: I have never heard of a check engine light that says gas filter replacement.
1: Do you have the number they gave you?
0: Gas
9: cap.
0: No, the
1: airflow sensor.
0: Fuel.
9: Eh, it doesn't matter. Kevin can fix that, too.
1: Oh, yeah.
9: It doesn't matter. I mean, he can fix that, too. Michael, hold on, man. If you know, well, he said he knew where
1: you
9: are.
1: He's been here before. I know who he is.
9: Oh, cool. Yeah, get it back over there. He'll get you hooked up, man. But listen, anybody out there, once again, I got to brag on these guys. Jeff Vick, Kimmer Transmission. This guy rebuilds transmissions for municipalities, people. I don't think I've ever had a complaint on him. Years and years I've known Jeff and Kevin. 10-plus easy. 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And I've used both these guys. I vouch for them. Great people. And I'll give you Sheridan's phone number, 303-455-7242. And Jeff's phone number, 303-693-1400. I'm going to ask Rick. We got Pam on, and we're going to get Marco Bendinelli.
3: Yeah, he's coming on right after the break.
9: Great. So real quick, Rick, what's going on with spam?
4: Well, I have gotten spam calls, of course, for years. But, I mean, my phone lets me know. Well, in the last couple of months, I've gotten these unsolicited marketing calls, and it doesn't do me any good to just say, take me off your list.
9: No, of course not.
4: Put myself on the national.
9: Yeah, it doesn't matter. And here's the deal. Here's the deal, Rick. Even if you block them, even if you block them, they just call from a different number. It's the most irritating thing in the world. And there is a special place in hell for these people. There truly is.
2: Oh, Dimitri's actually been successful several times suing these people.
9: You know what I'd like to do, Rick? I would like to have you on next time Dimitri's in. I don't know if that's Monday or Tuesday.
3: Probably Monday.
9: Monday. I'd like to have you on because we have people ask about this all the time. I'm going to put him on hold. Dimitri has literally figured out, the hardest part is figuring out who they are and if they're in the country. If it's a company in the country, he has legitimately sued and won thousands of dollars of exactly of what you're talking about. And let's get that information from him. I'd love to do that. Now, look, I got two lines open or one line, whatever it is, 303-713-8255. We're going to take a quick break. Stay on schedule. Listen to that, Zach. I'm staying on schedule. Thumbs up. Thumbs up to you, too. We're going to come back. I got Marco Bendinelli. Marco Bendinelli is one of the few attorneys in Colorado. Listen to this. This is how good he is at personal injury. In fact, I don't know if he still holds a record. We'll have to ask him. But he had, within 1 year, three $1 million verdicts. Three over $1 million verdicts in 1 year. And I think that was his state record a while back. I'm going to ask him about that. But more importantly, Marco, I know you're listening. Pam went in because her appendix hurt or she had stomach cramps. She wasn't feeling good. She goes to the hospital. They do what they do and say, oh, we got to get your appendix out. They waited, they waited, they waited, they waited, they waited. And then her appendix burst.
3: Like 15 hours later.
9: Right in the hospital. Then, of course, feces, everything, infections, you name it, of course, it happened. So that's what we're going to be talking about. So, Marco, I appreciate you coming on. Pam, you hold tight. One line open, 303 Martino.
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5: Found I-25, some stop-and-go traffic heading into downtown. You're going to see slower speeds start around Alameda, clearing up just before Colfax. Pretty typical for this time of day. Slower speeds on I-70 eastbound as well for folks heading to DIA between Havana and Pena Boulevard. A couple minutes of delays there. Heading on the far north end of town, E-470 southbound. A crash at I-76 has a right lane block and stop-and-go back from Highway 85 with traffic on Mark Swan.
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35: This is Lee Habib, host of Our American Stories. On our next episode, the man behind Iowa's Freedom Rocks shares his story of why he decided to honor America's veterans. You won't want to miss the next episode of Our American Stories.
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9: All right, 303-713-8255, coming to the house. Marco Bendinelli, how are you doing, Marco? Long time no chat, sir.
12: I am doing wonderful, Marco.
9: God, I love his voice.
12: If I was doing any better, it'd be two of me.
9: Yeah, you know what I love about Marco? This guy loves going in front of a jury. If you get to know him like Suzanne and I have, I can just imagine, I want to use this word, I would say folksy. He knows how to tell a story. He knows how to explain to that jury, and he understands who each one of those individuals are. I mean, it's really impressive to know that. It really is. He can, like, he knows how to talk to this person. Marco, I would assume when you look at a jury, I'm not talking about picking out a jury, but when the jury's set, and you're talking and you're in the middle of the case, you probably have a good idea of who your holdouts are. Who do you truly have a good idea what the hell's going on in the minds of most of them? Is that a fair assessment?
12: Well, you always think you do. Right?
9: Well, good. That's a good way to put it, man. That is a good way to put it.
12: But if you're not always accurate, you know. And then you go, I can't believe it was the little old lady.
9: Yeah, exactly. You know,
12: that led us down this nasty path.
9: Yeah, that's kind of funny. Yeah, I guess you're right, because I guess some jurors are trying not to be read either. They're trying to be all secretive of what they're thinking. I bet that's a little game going on. So here's the bottom line. I'm going to bring Pam on and kind of walk her through the story somewhat quick. But, Pam, you were in pain and you went to what hospital? Porter?
13: I went to Porter Hospital.
9: And what was the pain you were having? I mean, just abdomen or what?

0: telling me how good it was that I came over and over. Finally, early afternoon, I don't know the exact time. My daughter and I think it was about 2 o'clock in the afternoon. Not sure the time. And it ruptured. And I mean, it was the most painful thing I have experienced. It was unbelievably painful. So that was around 2 in the afternoon. Now I've got all sorts of, and I've had nurses and people say to me, you could have died. You could have had sepsis. At 5 o'clock in the afternoon, they took me to the surgical unit. The surgical unit, the people there said, oh, your surgeon is performing surgery at Littleton Adventist Hospital. When she's done, she'll come and do your surgery. So at 7 p.m., 14 hours after I got there, I went in for surgery. And the surgeon told my daughter I had all sorts of fecal matter. It was major surgery. It should have been in and out same day, laparoscopic. People don't spend the night in the hospital anymore because it's an in and out easy procedure for appendicitis. So then they said, oh, it's so late. You're going to have to spend the night. And then they said, they gave me tons of antibiotics. Because of the surgery, because of all the problems, we're going to keep you the second night. Now I'm on an inhaler. My lifestyle, it took me, now I'm conscious enough that I can talk. I didn't proceed with this earlier because I was exhausted for a long time. This started on April 29th.
1: All right, so, well, hold on. Let's just stop right there.
2: Absolutely.
1: Marco, I want you to jump in now. And, you know, she's talking personal injury, medical malpractice. I mean, kind of tell us your thoughts just given this and ask her any questions you have.
2: Yeah, listening to the story, I mean, you know, it's traumatic. And, you know, if it was my family member or... you know, I would be really upset.
0: Yes.
2: However, you know, I have to put my lawyer hat on, right? You know, and so one of the reasons that medical malpractice cases are not pursued, you know, a lot of people decline to pursue them is because they are time consuming and expensive. And usually, you know, if there's not $100,000, $200,000 in damages, you know, we don't take them.
0: Right.
2: Because, you know, the other thing is the jurors let doctors off the hook all the time. Like, you know, I follow the jury verdict reporter, the Colorado jury verdict reporter, because I'm a trial lawyer. And, you know, 1 out of 4. You'll see a win on a medical malpractice case. Maybe 1 out of 3.
1: Oh, my God.
2: The lawyers that represent the physicians, they usually do that for a long time, so they're good at it. And, you know, so my question would be, and I don't know the answer to this. Pam, I heard you say one thing. You said, you know, I could have died. Well, that right. Could have
1: means nothing.
0: I get it.
2: It's not measurable.
0: They're now charging me $650 copay for a 2-night stay when I shouldn't have had to stay even 1 night.
1: I bet
2: if you rattle some sabers about, you know, I bet they'd waive that.
1: Have you tried, Pam?
0: I wrote a letter to the president of Porter, and I got a letter back saying everything was done perfectly.
1: Oh, wow. You know what I could do, Marco?
2: Wait a minute. Do you still have that letter?
0: From them? Yeah.
2: Yeah, what? I'd like to see that.
1: Why? What are you thinking? What are you thinking, Marco? Something went off in your head. What are you thinking?
2: I want to see what he is representing.
1: Huh.
2: If this was normal, if he says this was normal, you know, then I'm going to get a little bit more spun up.
1: Really?
2: Pam, I'd like to see the letter.
1: Pam, however, get that. I need you to get that over to Marco. It's worth it there. Marco, let's talk. I'm going to put her on hold. Hold on, Pam, and get that letter and give her Marco's information or where to get it. Or actually, she can just send it to Help at Troubleshooter, and Suzanne will get it to Marco personally. He's got a huge office. We want to get it right to him. Marco, let's talk damages real quick, though. And what I mean by that is if she's okay now and it was a horrible week or

0: to or whatever, I don't even know what the lawsuit would be about. What would you go after?
1: Well, I don't know what, you know, I mean, what difference is there from a surgeon's perspective on removing appendicitis or appendicitis that's burst?
0: Yeah, I don't know.
1: I don't know the difference. I mean, you know, so that's something I would investigate. And, you know, a couple nights in the hospital, you know, like I said, on a human level, I really feel terrible about, you know, things like that happening. But, you know, it's always a business decision because we have to hire experts.
0: Yeah.
1: And one thing we got to do is we have to send it out before we even file a lawsuit. We have to get, a statement from a physician that our case does not lack substantial justification.
0: Yeah, or merit.
1: That's words out of the statute.
0: Yeah, that's crazy. And that's
1: $5,000 right there. That's $5,000 or $10,000 right there.
0: Yep.
1: Just to get a physician to look at all the records and write a report.
0: And, of course, right? Most people want the attorney to basically pick up all these charges and participate in the outcome. But if all of these costs are $80,000 and the outcome is $10,000, it's an absurdity. No one would ever take any case like that.
1: And that's true. Now, you know, in a typical personal injury fee agreement, I mean, the one that they have up on the attorney regulation website,
0: sure, like
1: the model fee agreement, when the clients sign that, they say they are... while we may advance cost, clients are ultimately always responsible for cost.
0: For the cost.
1: Now, however, in 32 years, I've never, you know, if I didn't win a case, I don't ask. I mean, that's like injury to insult.
0: Oh, my God, would it be?
1: For a check.
0: Yeah.
1: You know, so I've never, ever, ever done that. I wonder if I can get in trouble for that, for admitting that. But anyway, because I'm supposed to hold the client responsible.
0: Marco, you filled in for us here before, so you know I'm up against this time. I want to ask you one more quick question. I was trying to explain that you had three verdicts, not just judgments, but three verdicts that were multi-million. Do you still hold the record for that? What am I thinking about? I know you told me that years ago.
1: Yeah, you have it close. The answer is yes. I mean, I'm not aware of any, but it wasn't three in a year. It was 2 7-figure verdicts within 30 days.
0: Oh, my God.
1: And I don't believe anybody's done that yet. I had a verdict in Adams County, and then I had about 2 weeks to prepare for the second jury trial. And we had $75,000 offers on each of those cases.
0: So you went from 75 grand to over $1 million easily, and you won.
2: Marco's badass, Mark.
0: He is badass. 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Personal injury. 1-800-ATTORNEY. 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Thanks, Marco.
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4: Found I-25, some stop-and-go traffic heading into downtown. You're going to see slower speeds start around Alameda, clearing up just before Colfax. Pretty typical for this time of day. Slower speeds on I-70 eastbound as well for folks heading to DIA between Havana and Pena Boulevard. A couple minutes of delays there. Heading on the far north end of town, E-470 southbound. A crash at I-76 has a right lane block and stop-and-go back from Highway 85. With traffic, I'm Mark Swan.
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6: This is Lee Habib, host of Our American Stories. On our next episode, a man shares his moving story of immigrating to America and trading gang life in Chicago for marine life on Paris Island. 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
1: Hey, Friday at 4, AP called it. Victor Marks, the GOP nominee for governor. Is there a path to victory? What is the path to victory? What advice would you give the campaign? Get more Friday at 4.

0: All right, folks, listen, 303 Martino, that number works on and off the air. It's important to get your calls in. We're going to be back here Monday fighting crime, fighting the bad guys, recouping money, going after everybody, exposing people making your life miserable. 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
15: ABC News, I'm Chuck Sievertson. At least 31 states are reporting cases of a single-cell parasite stomach bug. It causes frequent and long-lasting diarrhea. This does not necessarily mean all the stomach bug cases are related to the same source. ABC News medical contributor Dr. Alok Patel.
16: Part of the issue is the lag time. When you get infected, it can be up to 2 weeks before you see symptoms, so it's hard for people to then backtrack and figure out where the source was.
15: No product has been identified yet as a suspected source. The U.S. is on pace to break its own measles record for the second year in a row, over 2,200 infections across 40 states, says the CDC. Demanding a transparent investigation, the family of the Mississippi teen whose body was found off of Barrier Island. Nolan Wells was last seen July 4th celebrating the holiday with friends. A royal source confirms to ABC News that for the first time in 4 years, Britain's King Charles and Camilla met today with Meghan and Harry and the grandkids. This is ABC News. A scary mid-air incident on board a Ryanair flight in Europe. A portion of the plane's fuselage came apart, causing a window panel to dislodge. The passenger closest to the window was taken to the hospital. Nobody else hurt. It happened shortly after takeoff, when the flight was heading to Germany from Greece. ABC's Tom Sufi Burridge.
17: According to a doctor who treated him for serious injuries to his upper body once he was safely on the ground after the plane had safely landed in hospital, and he was in hospital, effectively the wife of the passenger, the male passenger, was sitting next to him, and she was just holding onto his feet for about 5 minutes to stop him being completely sucked out of the aircraft.
15: The Greek aviation official says they think there was a massive rupture in the engine and debris flew out the side and hit the fuselage. Wall Street major indexes have risen and crude oil prices are lower today. Chuck Sievertson, ABC News.
18: the latest look at the news. I'm Sam Speck. Southern Colorado did see a bit of rain yesterday, which only helped fire crews deal with the Aspen Acres fire. Operations Section Chief Brad Washa says the warm weather of the past few days has made things a bit more challenging.
19: High winds, and that really kept us from being able to get on the offensive.
18: The Aspen Acres fire is over 97,000 acres, and they've gained 28% containment. By the way, if you're missing a furry friend, photos of pets found as strays near the Aspen Acres fire are being shared by the Humane Society of the Pikes Peak Region Facebook page in hopes that the community can help reunite them with their families. Organizers are holding the High Mountain Hay Fever Music Festival in Westcliff this weekend, despite the nearby Aspen Acres fire. CDOT's Amber Shipley says drivers should be ready to navigate around road closures caused by the blaze.
20: You want to be aware that several routes from I-25 remain closed due to the Aspen Acres fire located in southern Colorado.
18: Alternate routes are Colorado 69 west of Canyon City from the north or Colorado 69 from Walsenburg from the south. With the latest, I'm Sam Speck.
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22: Starting through the west end of town, we've got a stall on westbound 6th Avenue at Sheridan Boulevard with a right lane block. Stopped up traffic back from Federal. About 5 minutes of delays if you're leaving the downtown area on the west end. Down on the southwest end, C-470 eastbound approaching Ken Carroll Road, a stall in the right lane as well. Stop and go traffic back from Bulls. Some normal slowdowns on I-25 north and southbound through the downtown area this afternoon. With traffic, I'm Mark Swan.
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37: Good morning, Jimmy Sangenberger here on this Friday, June 10th, in for Michael Brown. Great to be with you, Shannon Scott, filling in for Dragon Behind the Glass. And we've got a special guest coming up at the bottom of this hour. Really pleased to have in studio with me periodically throughout the show, Joel Dusek, who is the lead guitarist for my own Jimmy Jr. Blues Band. We've got a lot coming up this weekend and more. So it's a Friday. So why not have some fun with some music and more? Great to be with you. Although I do have to say it is unfortunate to share and discuss the fact that a Republican nominee has been named for governor. And that, of course, is one Victor Marx, who certainly has gotten some attention for a rather famous interview that even caught some of the national comedy shows because of exchanges like this.
38: Your claim that your abusive stepfather forced you to kill a man when you were 7 years old, is that the only person you've ever killed?
0: I would say, as a child, yes. I mean, without question. But I've been in other situations where, you know, possibly people or persons died as a result of me defending myself in other countries. There's no count on that, and there's no photos or, but that was something as a kid, without a doubt. Yeah.
37: I wonder if he literally counted to 10 or 12 as he was pausing there to figure out how to answer the question. It kind of reminded me at the time of when my good buddy Tay Anderson, the former member of the Denver Public Schools Board of Education. Of course, I say this in jest, but if you're not familiar with Tay Anderson, he was a rabble-rouser on the Denver School Board for his tenure of 4 years that seemed like a lifetime. And he was investigated for allegations of sexual misconduct. And needless to say, to just make a long story short, Anderson had the investigation conclusion that he had inappropriately attempted to and forcefully, in terms of his language, attempted to date using social media platforms a couple of underage students. And there's more to it than that. But the main things were that and some of the exchanges. I mean, the way that he was messaging one of these girls was very inappropriate and intimidating in terms of language. But that I've written extensively. Look for my Denver Gazette columns on that. Needless to say, he was censured by the Denver Public Schools Board of Education for that. And the president of the school board at the time was Dr. Carrie Olson. She's no longer on the board, but she was the president. And when they had the vote, everybody went through the roll call, and it finally got to her. And she paused for 10 seconds, literally 10 seconds, counting like, because it was the most difficult decision that she could have made. Because if you know anything about Tay Anderson, he loves to throw around the race card. He loves to intimidate. He loves to do whatever he can to sort of get his way and shame people at times and so forth. And she knew she had to vote yes for the censure, but she had to make it clear that it was the most difficult thing. So she paused for literally 10 seconds. I was in the room for this board meeting watching this happen. And then after the vote, at some point, Tay Anderson threw a pencil as he walked out the door. But the reason why Marx, in his answer and his pause and his count to 10 or what seemed like 12 seconds, reminded me of Olson is because what she did was performative. It was trying to, she was trying to think through, okay, how am I going to do this? I feel like that was the same thing here with Marx with this answer. And this and other clips from that now famous, or should I say infamous, Kyle Clark interview on 9 News are going to be played over and over and over again. I mean, what about this piece where he was asked about exorcisms and talked about exorcisms on the phone?
38: You also perform these exorcisms by phone. Are those just as effective?
0: Yeah, they are.
38: You claim to have cast demons out of a number of people, including your friend and the late conservative commentator Charlie Kirk. You claim to have cast demons out of a high-ranking Pentagon official and other celebrities. If you're elected governor, would you continue to perform exorcisms while governor?
0: Well, let's make sure we get the semantics right. It's not casting demons out of people. It's breaking strongholds, which are evil, oppressive. I mean,
37: I don't want to play anymore, but this guy's the Republican candidate for governor now. I'm old enough to remember 2010. And Dan Mays when he pulled the wool over the eyes of so many of us. I supported him, ended up supporting him in the primary. Well, it was caucus assembly process at the time, right? And backed him. He got the nomination. And then, lo and behold, what happens? We learn more about him as he's the nominee and find out that the story that he had cultivated about himself was false, was amped up, was hyperbolized, exaggerated. And there was more revelations and issues that came up on a few things. And Mays ended up courting a third-party challenger who was very credible in Tom Tancredo. And Tancredo secured, if I remember right, this is pure from memory, but I want to say he got like 37% of the vote as a third-party candidate, with Mays getting just 11% of the vote. And that was barely enough for the GOP to remain a majority party in this state for purposes of ballot access, where you got prime position on the ballot. Tancredo was running as a Constitution Party candidate. And for, I think, a couple of cycles as a result of that, the Constitution Party was considered a major party in Colorado because of what Tancredo did. And this go around, you have Greg Lopez, who's running as an unaffiliated candidate, but a couple of challenges for Lopez is, one, the fact that he doesn't have the kind of name recognition and traction that Tom Tancredo did. Tancredo was a known quantity. Tancredo had run for president in 2008. Prior to that, he was in Congress for, I want to say, was it 12 years or 14 years? I think he was elected in 96. Quite a long time with Tancredo in Congress. He'd built up a major reputation in terms of immigration and some of other issues. I mean, he was the guy. That's why he ran for president in 2008. Was specifically to make that issue of immigration a top issue, to draw attention to it. And he did. But it, unfortunately, it took until President Trump would get elected in 2016 for president to really be serious about it. Although I do want to say that Barack Obama has some of the highest records for deportations of any president. Not that the Democrats would like to tout that fact. But the reason why I bring up Dan Mays is because that governor's race was a shellacking. But here's the interesting point that Dick Wadhams, my colleague at the Denver Gazette, we're both columnists there, the former GOP chairman. In fact, he was GOP chairman in 2010. I remember I was doing college radio at Regis University at the time, and I had him on multiple times while he was state party chairman during that election cycle, before and after the general election. And he made the point, and we'll see how this all pans out. Maybe it'll work out better than a lot of the doomsdaying that a lot of us are prognosticating. But he made the point that Dan Mays didn't hurt the rest of the ticket, in the sense that, you know, we had the U.S. Senate. Ken Buck didn't succeed in beating Michael Bennett for his own reasons that were very different, and go to some, there was a Meet the Press debate that he said something that really wasn't helpful and other things. But we did elect other statewide Republicans to positions of like Attorney General, Secretary of State, and Treasurer that year. The legislature, the state house, flipped to the Republicans. So Mays didn't hurt the rest of the ticket. Victor Marks, I think he argued, I contend, and so many others do, will hurt the rest of the ticket, will drag down other candidates, especially because the Republican Party is already at an extraordinary low point in this state. There's no ifs, ands, or buts about it. The Republican Party is cratering. And Mark's being the nominee. He's not a credible, serious candidate in the sense of someone that you can look at and say, okay, we're going to jump in and support this guy because he could do the job, unless you're part of a narrow band of Republicans who are enthusiastic or at this point were unaware. I think that's part of the problem. It's really interesting. When I did some of my exposés on Marx's biggest problem, which is campaign finance, I mean, he owes what looks like well over $100,000 in money that is supposed to go back to donors who contributed more than the limit for the entire election cycle. The $1,450 is the entire amount that you're allowed for both primary and a general election. Now, thankfully, those who donated to that point, you know, money gets allocated to the general election or considered that way. I think legally he's fine there. But the challenge for him is, okay, you've got $200,000 in the bank as of the end of the last period, and you owe more than half of that back to people. And you're spending money on raising money more than anything else. The amount of money he has spent on fundraising in and of itself is extraordinary. And it's not sustainable. Burn rate of between 85 and 90 cents on every dollar for his spending during the primary campaign. But his spokesperson, Roger Hudson, told me, look, hey, at least everybody's talking about Victor Marx. They're not talking about Barb Kirkmeyer or Scott Bottoms. And he was right. And you know what? That name recognition won the day for Victor Marx because his name was out there. Now, the problem for Marx is he got 40-ish percent of the Republican vote. Only 2,500 votes separate him and Barb Kirkmeyer. I think it's the closest gubernatorial election that we've ever seen. They're really close, certainly for a primary. And that is a sign that he doesn't have this strong support. He's got about an equal plurality to what Barb Kirkmeyer did. And so if that's the case, and then the name recognition for a lot of Coloradans who are already opposed Republicans, who can't stand Trump, I mean, it's just the reality that Colorado's not a Trump state by far. It's not a Republican state by far. You're already in that disadvantage. So the notion that Victor Marx, who is going to appear again, not as a guest, but as a source for mockery on shows like The Daily Show and Last Week Tonight with John Oliver and who knows what other national shows, that for a Republican candidate in Colorado in the primary they actually highlighted. Never seen that before, making fun of. They'll find all sorts of things to make fun of for Trump and other prominent Republicans. But it's like they were looking around and be, oh my gosh, look at this guy. This is so absurd. We have to make fun of him. And the notion that when you're already far behind that you're going to be able to succeed in mounting a legitimate, serious, credible challenge to Phil Weiser is pretty absurd, quite frankly. It really is. The other problem for Greg Lopez is he was on with Joe Altman yesterday, far-right podcaster, and received his endorsement. And then subsequently on social media, Altman made a big post. That is a terrible blunder, terrible blunder. Disappointing for the first day that you are announcing that you got the signatures to make the ballot. Now, you still have to get approved, but if you're turning in more than the amount of signatures, you're probably in pretty good shape to make the ballot. I just think that was a blunder on his part. I've known Greg for a long time. I think he's a good man. I think he made a big mistake to start his campaign in this regard. And it's going to be a challenge for an unaffiliated voter or an unaffiliated candidate already to mount a challenge. But we'll see what happens. Certainly, Victor Marx is not going to get the vote of a ton of Republicans, which is a point I didn't even make, that a lot of Republicans are going to say, such as yours truly, are going to say, nope, can't do it. Can't vote for this guy, Victor Marx. Too many questions around him, too many problems and issues, not trustworthy. And so where do you go from there? Well, unfortunately, you inevitably end up with Governor Phil Weiser. Brace yourselves, because Polis was terrible. We're probably going to wish the Polis was back in office once Phil Weiser takes the reins. We got to run to a break, though. We've got some music and more on the other side. Joel Dusek here in studio, lead guitarist for a little band called the Jimmy Jr. Blues Band. I'm Jimmy Sangenberger, in for Michael Brown, just getting started on KOA.
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23: 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How did my father become the scheming mastermind? 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

0: Coming back, Jimmy Sangenberger here with you, which means you get the best bumper music known to man. Filling in for Michael Brown here on The Situation with Michael Brown. Do send in talkbacks. Shannon will monitor them, and we will be playing talkbacks on the show. It's just Shannon's in for Dragon. You can see we're keeping the O-N theme for producers, though, which I always love at the end of their names. And yours truly here. So the rules of engagement are a little different, but we still want that talk back. So please do. You got something, share it. We'll get it on the air and appreciate it. And, of course, the text line, 33103. I've got here in studio. I'm really excited. I thought, you know what? It's a Friday. Let's have some fun. Joel Dusek is the lead guitarist for a band you might have heard of called the Jimmy Jr. Blues Band. I believe it might be my band, in fact.
1: I've heard of that band.
0: Yeah. Are they pretty good?
1: They're not too bad at all.
0: They had a gig at the Colorado Citizenry the other night on Wednesday, put on by Jonathan and Deborah Flora. And well, pretty well, didn't it?
1: That was a great gig. It was a good show. Yeah. Lots of people out there. Everybody had fun. Got to meet some folks. And yeah, as the night went on, as is typical, and more drinks were imbibed, people enjoyed us. We sounded a lot better as people got a lot more.
0: That always makes us sound better. And I appreciate that as the show progresses, we get better just because of people enjoying themselves.
1: But it was a good show.
0: Yes, it was. So in all seriousness, Joel is indeed a lead guitarist for my band, the Jimmy Jr. Blues Band, which, by the way, has a couple of gigs coming up this weekend. On Saturday, tomorrow, we will be playing at Papa's Public House in Centennial from 7:30 to 10:30. And then on Sunday, the Mile High Blues Society has an event that will be going on. Their Sunday afternoon blues review, and the Jimmy Jr. Blues Band is part of that lineup. The event starts, it's at the Rusty Bucket in Lakewood, starts at 3 p.m., and we are up around 4 p.m. for our set, and very excited to be doing that. And by the way, the Colorado Citizenry was at 105 West Brewing Company in Castle Rock, and that is a cool place. That is a really great place.
1: That was a great place.
0: I hadn't either, and I will definitely be back and not just hopefully playing with the band.
1: Right. Yes, good brews.
0: But you can get the full lineup for upcoming Jimmy Jr. Blues Band gigs at jimmyjrmusic.com. Now, Joel, let me ask you, as a musician, how did you get started with playing guitar, with singing, with performing music?
1: You know, that's a good family story, right? My dad, the Reverend Michael Dusek, he's been a classic rock fan and an old country fan for all of his life. I mean, CCR, Creedence, is his top band of all time. So when I was around 12 or 13, my mom, Pam Dusek, she bought dad a guitar, right? Because he wanted to learn just how to play. So he got the guitar, started playing some CCR stuff, and some Willie Nelson and some old sort of, Simon and Garfunkel and the stuff that they grew up with. And I picked it up from there and learned all of those songs. And then this was around the time when, Randy Rhoads was with Ozzy and the hair metal stuff was just starting to come out. So I kind of gravitated into that. But then really just expanded, Queen was a big influence early on. I forget the name of the album. Sheer Heart Attack album was the first one.
0: There you go.
1: Yep. So that was kind of my first intro to rock and roll playing guitar, sort of thing. Yeah, started with that and then just kind of expanded from there. Stevie Ray Vaughan, Eric Clapton were early influences, Carlos Santana. And I just kind of played how I wanted and where I wanted.
0: There you go. Oh, isn't that how it goes? I mean, that's what inspires you musically is what you're going to play.
1: Yep. Definitely.
0: Now, you and I, though, met through politics some years back. That's how we got connected originally. And then when we were looking for a new guitar player, it worked out. You joined the band, and here we are.
1: Yeah, a mutual friend introduced us, and we kind of talked politics for a little while, and then we talked music, and just ended up playing music together.
0: Yeah, there you go. That's how time progresses and where things go. And by the way, speaking of CCR, since you mentioned it, we do play Green River, which we added in after you joined the band because you absolutely kill it on that tune. I love playing that one just because it's so fun. And it's so fun to play harmonica too as well, because that's not one of the CCR has a number of songs that, you know, Fogarty will play harmonica on, but that isn't one of those.
1: No, it's
0: harmonica
1: not.
0: Songs.
1: No, it's not. But like you've mentioned, what we've been able to do with the band, with the Jimmy Jr. Blues Band, is take songs that don't have harmonica and add a part to it and make it work. So that's really a nice way to put our own spin on a song, is that harp part.
0: You know, I'm feeling like we might want to do that right now. Joel Duszczyk joining us here in studio from the Jimmy Jr. Blues Band. Let's play a little music. You got that acoustic guitar. I've got my harmonicas here. What are we going to do?
1: Have a harmonica.
0: How about a little Blue on Black by the great Kenny Wayne Shepherd, who was just at the Blues from the Top Festival in Winter Park a few weeks ago.

0: Get more Friday at 4.
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0: Sangenberger here with you, in for Michael Brown on KOA. Of course, that means it's a Friday with the best bumper music known to man. And Joel Dusek will be back in the studio. He's in the studio throughout the show, but he'll be back on. We'll be playing some more music. We got a couple of original tunes for the Jimmy Jr. Blues Band coming up. But I thought, as far as bumpers go, that one was just before the bullets fly. Warren Haynes of the Allman Brothers Band, Government Mule, the Warren Haynes Band, one of the greatest guitar players alive, doing that tune. The rhetorical just before the bullets fly. I think of the rhetorical just before the bullets fly of politics. And now that we have the battle joined, in the sense that we know that Victor Marks is going to be the Republican nominee. He is the Republican nominee for governor. Phil Weiser, Democratic nominee for governor. And you've also got Greg Lopez among the third-party contenders. He turned in his ballots yesterday, or his signatures yesterday, to make the ballot as an unaffiliated candidate. And you are going to see a lot of sparks fly, but as I said earlier in the show, I don't think it's going to be to the benefit of Victor Marks in terms of any kind of traction. I get the text here, and I think there's some good points. 33103 is Michael's text line. Put Michael or Mike at the beginning to make sure that I see your text. But this from Stephen Littleton, retired law enforcement officer. Jimmy, turn the focus on Weiser and everyone who votes for Dems. Ask how many deaths are on them due to soft-on-crime laws and ideologies? I think that's a very fair question. And, of course, the ire of Republicans and conservatives is going to be turned toward Weiser in terms of those policies, and that's rightly so.
1: Now, impact traffic.
2: Northbound I-25, slow driving into downtown. Some stop and go between Alameda and Colfax. Pretty typical for this time of day. Up on the northwest end, we've got a crash. Ward Road southbound at West 52nd Avenue with a right lane block. This incident is also completely blocking southbound 52nd Avenue. Otherwise, pretty typical drive throughout town. One incident, Kipling at 26th Avenue. A crash, unknown lane blockage. Of course, we'll keep you updated with traffic on Marks 1.
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4: This is Lee Habib, host of Our American Stories. On our next episode, we'll share the story of an invention we truly can't live without. We're, of course, talking about air conditioning and the man behind it. You won't want to miss the next episode of Our American Stories.
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20: ABC News, I'm Chuck Sievertson. With the verdict on Main Street about the economy mixed, depending on who you ask, on Wall Street by comparison, the major indexes closed higher. The S&P 500 index's fourth winning week in the last five. Where storms have caused flooding, emergency responders are looking for 10 to 17 people in the water after a building collapsed at a campground in Missouri, according to local officials. ABC News Chief Meteorologist Ginger Zee.
21: In Iron and Reynolds County, Missouri, they've got people needing rescue at campgrounds. They've had 6 to 10 inches of rainfall in just a couple of hours.
20: Machinery with hoses can be seen at the reflecting pool in front of the Lincoln Memorial in Washington. No confirmation if it's to drain the pool. The several days long preliminary hearing for the man accused of killing Charlie Kirk, the conservative activist, is over until September 1st. Prosecutors aim to show that they have enough evidence against Tyler Robinson to go to trial. This is ABC News. The U.S. is on pace to break its own measles record for the second year in a row. Over 2,200 reported infections across 40 states, says the CDC. Wildfire in southern Spain overnight killed at least 12 people, 8 people injured, 23 others missing. ABC's Tom Sufi Burridge.
22: Europe is really warming year on year faster than any other continent. Wildfire conditions are perfect, sadly. It's very, very dry out there. There are high winds at times. We've had multiple wildfires across France. Now wildfires in Spain, turning deadly. And we're pretty early in the season. And compared to previous seasons, much larger areas have already been burned.
20: Scary mid-air incident on board a Ryanair flight in Europe. A portion of the plane's fuselage came apart. Debris bursting through the side of the engine, hitting the fuselage, causing a window panel to dislodge. Passenger closest to the window taken to the hospital. Nobody else hurt. Happened shortly after takeoff when the flight was heading to Germany from Greece. Chuck Sievertson, ABC News.
23: A 61-year-old man is in jail facing arson charges for starting a fire in a stranger's garage on July 1st. Fire crews were called to an empty home on Myers Gulch for a fire in the garage. Investigators learned Richard Berkey was living in the garage without the homeowner's knowledge. He's being held in the Jefferson County Detention Center on unrelated warrants out of Adams and Arapahoe counties. He's also facing fourth-degree arson charges.
0: The Jefferson County Sheriff's Office has been awarded a nearly $10 million federal grant to help reduce wildfire risk. The money will be used for numerous projects, including expanding the wildland fire management program, purchasing specialized equipment and safety gear, completing roadside vegetation mitigation projects, and expanding wildfire education and outreach. Jeffco Sheriff Reggie Marinelli says the five-year grant will allow them to accelerate wildfire mitigation across the county while building a sustainable program for years to come. Game 2, Rockies and Giants tonight, 8:15. I'm Connor Shreve.
1: Now, impact traffic.
2: Northbound I-25, slow driving into downtown. Some stop and go between Alameda and Colfax. Pretty typical for this time of day. Up on the northwest end, we've got a crash. Ward Road southbound, West 52nd Avenue with a right lane block. This incident is also completely blocking southbound 52nd Avenue. Otherwise, pretty typical drive throughout town. One incident, Kipling at 26th Avenue. A crash, unknown lane blockage. Of course, we'll keep you updated with traffic on Marks 1.
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4: This is Lee Habib, host of Our American Stories. On our next episode, a man shares his moving story of immigrating to America and trading gang life in Chicago for marine life on Paris Island. You won't want to miss the next episode of Our American Stories.
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40: Now for the second hour, Jimmy Sangenberger here with you in for Michael Brown, Shannon Scott in for Dragon behind the glass. Coming up, more with Joel Dusek in studio, lead guitarist for the Jimmy Jr. Blues Band. Here on The Situation with Michael Brown, Jimmy Sangenberger, a.k.a. Jimmy Jr., filling in today, and good to be with you. By the way, I'm here next Thursday and Friday as well. So I have a new column out today in the Denver Gazette. Marrero's gamesmanship, an insult to DPS board public. Colorado's largest school district is Denver. Second largest is Jeffco. Both of those school districts are notoriously screwed up because of their leadership. Whether it's superintendent or it is the school board, really both repeatedly, time and time again, you consistently see students being failed, Colorado's kids being failed by the adults. Well, folks, leave it to Denver Public Schools superintendent to apply for top jobs in two of the nation's largest school districts, fail yet again, then declare himself unapologetically committed to the students he tried to leave while engineering a paid exit from DPS, which now he's sort of denying through the school board president that that's what he's trying to do. But I'll expose why and what's going on that he's leaning in that direction. He's trying to get a paid exit from DPS, or at least to line that up as he's seeking jobs elsewhere. Superintendent Alex Marrero's face is covered in egg. So Wednesday, a couple days ago, Miami-Dade Schools unveiled its 6 semifinalists for their top job in their school district. And that is third largest, one of the top 4 or 5 largest school districts in the country. And of 21 applicants, Alex Marrero didn't make the cut. Now, 3 days before it became public that he was vying for this position, and one day before he told the school board about this, he emailed the president of the board, Sochi Gaitan, a letter listing 14 complaints alleging the board violated his contract's strict policy governance provisions. Now, school boards decide how they're going to govern districts in different ways. Policy governance is one way where they basically say we're essentially going to govern by policy, set district policy and limitations on the superintendent, so put guardrails in place, and then we're going to let the superintendent do the job of leading the district. Now, a lot of school districts in Colorado use the policy governance model, but Denver Public Schools takes it to the extreme. There's a website, Board Hawk, which does a great job of following and tracking what happens at Denver Public Schools. And it's one of its leaders is Alan Gottlieb. He's a veteran journalist who's been a DPS watcher, Denver Schools watcher, for a very long time. And he told me, and I'm quoting him here, DPS employs an extreme orthodox version of policy governance, under which the board is required to be almost completely hands-off and whose main role is to hire the superintendent or fire him if he fails to meet goals mostly of his own design. Now, no other Colorado district uses policy governance in this way. Yet, as I point out in my column today, the DPS model gives Marrero a cudgel against his own employers, which would be the school board. He's the sole employee of the school board. Everybody else in the district is officially and technically the employee of the superintendent. He's the one that the board hires, though. Now, Marrero's contract makes him the sole arbiter of whether changes to this policy governance model are material. That's the word in his contract, material. 30 days after he notified the board, after notifying the board president that the board has, quote, materially altered its governance structure, he can walk and collect full pay as if fired without cause. Now, in this letter that he sent the school board president, Marrero gripes about departures, violations, and erosion of policy governance, but he never actually claims the board materially altered anything. He concedes that the structure of policy governance, quote, remains currently in place, and his own letter never establishes the actual trigger for this 30-day exit clock. That would have, by the way, run out the very same day that Miami-Dade rejected him. So he sent this letter on June 8th, and then it was July 8th that Miami-Dade said, hey, we're going to pass on you. Now, in this letter, he's got all sorts of spurious grievances. He recasts a board member's enthusiasm for a new literacy policy as operational meddling. How dare he be excited about a literacy policy? That's meddling in the operations of the district. He cited a legal memo that he admits, quote, stops short of making factual findings, and he claims that a litany of ongoing interpersonal issues were happening without naming anybody, giving dates, giving specific instances. He just has this one breach. where he says, well, there was a February executive session where the school board excluded him from one of these closed door executive sessions. And that violated his contractual right to attend a school board meeting. In his contract, he has it that he's allowed in every executive session unless it relates to him and his contract or things like that. But he admits in the same letter that he participated, saying, if it were not for my intervention, I would have been excluded. Folks, I don't know about you, but last I checked, nearly excluded someone from a session on employee benefits isn't a breach, much less grounds for a payout. But that's how it was for Marrero. Now, I was wondering where this letter was when ex-members like the disgraced and previously discussed in the first hour, Tay Anderson, actually frequently interfered with district operations. To Marrero, good governance means oversight of the things he wants overseen. Anything else is excess. It's intrusion on his area as the superintendent. But now, to their credit, Marrero actually has a school board that's at least attempting at accountability. But that's why he's whining on the record, attempting a lawyerly exit and attaching the invoice. This was essentially pre-positioning. So if he got the Miami-Dade job, if that came through, he would have been able to walk mid-contract. He'd receive his full DPS salary because that's part of the deal. If he says, oh, well, you've materially altered the policy governance structure per my contract, then you owe me the money for the rest of the contract when I leave. So he'd get his DPS salary, then pass go and collect $370,000 in Florida. Now, of course, he didn't get that job. When the previous board extended Alex Marrero's contract as superintendent for Denver Public Schools, they locked in his $346,529 salary before conducting his performance review. The district's general counsel, an incompetent attorney who has no business working for the district. I've documented this for years. The guy needs to go too. Aaron Thompson is his name. He was the go-between, negotiating the contract for both the board and the superintendent. They set up a committee that had two board members on it, and then you have the superintendent. And Thompson, the general counsel for the district, was the middleman. Thompson reports to Marrero, not the board. And that same lawyer effectively represented both sides in the superintendent's contract negotiations. Utterly indefensible, completely shady. But it's kind of par for the course for a GPS, by the way. But that's how you get in contracts like this quit and get paid provision. Marrero's griping underscores exactly why the board has established a policy allowing itself to hire outside counsel, which happens to essentially be one of his 14 grievances as well. So the board says we want to have outside counsel under certain circumstances, like negotiating the superintendent's contract. And Alex Marrero, the superintendent for DPS, and Aaron Thompson, the general counsel for Denver Schools, both throw a hissy fit because, God forbid, the school board would actually want to have independent legal representation, outside representation that they can lean on when they've been repeatedly screwed over in these contract negotiations. So the man who demands that the board honor every letter of his contract objects to the board getting independent advice about the contract's terms, which the board previously lacked. I mean, talk about protecting a conflict of interest and a sweetheart severance clause in the process. By the way, that exit clause I was talking about where he says, oh, you've changed my governance structure in the contract, per the contract. You've materially altered it, so I'm leaving. And he didn't use those words, but the letter was clearly designed to set that up, this June 8th letter. But that exit clause saying I'm going to get money if I leave, too, you're going to pay the full contract if I leave under that condition, isn't the only gem in the contract. Get this. Another provision covers unlimited costs for, quote, an executive coach for the superintendent. His contract literally builds into it that the district will hire for him an executive coach. Apparently, this has been an expectation for years because he began it in mid-2022 until this February of 2026. Marrero, by the way, took over as superintendent in 2021. DPS shelled out $107,000 in that time period, according to the Denver Post yesterday, to this executive coach. Because the contract doesn't say up to this amount. It just says you're going to hire an executive coach. The sky's the limit on how much you spend. Well, six figures of taxpayer money. That month, when the month of February, his contract with the executive coach, they stopped it. Why? Well, is this a coincidence? The FBI raided the home and office of his coach. Then Los Angeles Superintendent Alberto Carvajal in a fraud investigation. By the way, Carvajal denies wrongdoing and he resigned from LA schools on June 21st. That was the executive coach for Alex Marrero, superintendent of DPS, who got $107,000. Before L.A., Carvajal ran Miami-Dade schools for 14 years. So Denver taxpayers spent six figures on coaching from the former superintendent of the district Marrero tried jumping to. Remember, he just got rejected 2 days ago from Miami-Dade schools. Whatever it was for, really, the coaching didn't work. Not for Denver students whose proficiency rates remain in the toilet. And not for Marrero, whom Miami-Dade rejected anyway. This is a guy who's tried to get a job in Chicago. Nope. Tried to get a job in Miami. Nope. He had an executive coach all the while. And the guy happened to be the former 14 years former superintendent of Miami-Dade schools. So get this too. Last November, Marrero was a finalist for Chicago school CEO, as I mentioned. When they rejected him, he declared himself dedicated to DPS. This June, Marrero applied to Miami-Dade while sending his exit path letter. Remember, June 8th. Next day, he notifies the board, hey guys, I've applied for the day before, I think it was. No, it was the day after. So he sent that letter, and then the next day, he let the board know, hey, I've applied to Miami-Dade schools. Rejected again, he says he remains focused and unapologetically committed to the students of Denver. Sure, Alex. Nothing says dedication like hunting for another job while failing at your current one and doing so again. I mean, this guy, Marrero, celebrates a historic 81.9% graduation rate in Denver schools. And last year, achieving green accreditation status for the Colorado Department of Education. Barely squeaking by the way. High school achievement under that rating, as calculated for that rating in DPS, averages just 43.1%. That's high school achievement to get green accreditation status. I ask you, what good is a diploma if you're not ready to go on to the next stage? You're going to need remediation in college, what have you. Like, what good is a diploma if you're not ready? Meanwhile, two-thirds of Denver's K through 8 students aren't proficient in math. Fewer than half can read and write at grade level. It is even worse for black and brown students who DPS, including Marrero, claims to champion. Teresa Pena, a former two-time DPS board president, told me this. She said, Mr. Marrero talks about equity and excellence, but the results tell a different story. She pointed to achievement gaps for Latino, Black, and low-income students that are, in her words, unacceptably wide, and said a student outcomes evaluation would earn Marrero a C-. I think that's the best grade he could count on. And she said this to me. Miami-Dade appears to have done its due diligence. Denver students deserve a board willing to hold its superintendent to the same standard. As I write in my column today in the Denver Gazette, Marrero's gamesmanship, an insult to DPS board public. Why are DPS board members keeping this guy around? Tolerating his gamesmanship and getting played by his own contract indicts the board itself. It's an indictment of the board itself that they keep tolerating this fill in the blank. Chicago and Miami passed on Marrero. Denver should too. Fire him for cause before he leaves first and sends taxpayers the bill. He's got sweetheart provisions in his contract that clearly are designed to give him special treatment. He consistently fails students. When he's held accountable, this board member, John Youngquist at large, he gets an investigation launched into him because of allegations that he was racist and mistreating employees. And in that investigation's report, it found such things as one person saying, well, you know, the good news out of DPS and the improvements that we're seeing just aren't good enough for John Youngquist. Literally, that's what one of the witnesses said. And I'm like, good. That's the sign of a board member who's actually trying to hold you guys accountable for your failures. But Marrero can't take it, so he has to get an investigation into Youngquist that did not substantiate any of the claims about racism. And on it goes. I mean, Marrero needs to go, and with him, the incompetent attorney, Aaron Thompson, needs to go too. Only then will they be able to right the ship in DPS, fire him before he leaves and takes his payday. Paid for courtesy of the taxpayers. It's posted on my social media. It'll be up on my website, jimmysangenberger.com, and of course at denvergazette.com. Check out my column today. I'm Jimmy Sangenberger in for Michael Brown, continuing to keep tabs on all the BS in our school systems and more. Keep it here on KOA.
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20: What's the doomsday clock, Josh?
21: So the doomsday clock is a metaphorical clock that is overseen by the Bulletin of Atomic Scientists. It's a graphic representation of how close humanity is to self-inflicted disaster.
20: They moved a second hand on the clock forward to 89 seconds to midnight, which means it's the closest that clock has ever been to midnight since they started.
21: In 1947, when the U.S. and Russia were starting the Cold War, there was 7 minutes to midnight. We're now less than 2 minutes away from midnight. The furthest away it was from midnight was 1991, after the Soviet Union dissolved. It was all the way back from 17 minutes to midnight.
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20: We're talking about peacocks.
21: A peacock is specifically the male. The peahen is the female. They are not native to the United States, although they thrive in coastal, warmish areas.
20: So when you see that thing fully displayed, when that peacock wants to have a little good time with a peahen, that thing may go 5 to 7 feet in every direction.
21: That's the whole point of those feathers. Again, the peacocks will use it to try to ward off or intimidate trespassers in their territory, but for the most part, the whole thing is to impress the peahens.
20: And they will shake those feathers, and the shaking isn't just like, hey, look how pretty. Mm-hmm. Science has discovered semi-recently those vibrations are in lockstep with the peafowl's head feathers that they used to think were just for show, but mm-hmm. now they realize they vibrate at the same intensity and that they can actually, you know, sort of feel when those tail feathers are vibrating in their direction through their head feathers.
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0: coming back. Jimmy Sangenberger here with you. Ozark Mountain Daredevils bringing us back as I sit in for Mr. Michael Brown on this Friday. And that tune, If You Want to Get to Heaven, is in fact performed by the Jimmy Jr. Blues Band, which will be playing at Papa's Public House in Centennial tomorrow from 7:30 to 10:30. Then on Sunday at about 4 p.m. as part of the Mile High Blues Society's Sunday Afternoon Blues Review will be at the Rusty Bucket in Lakewood. Then on the 24th of July, we'll be back at In the Zone in Golden, and more dates coming up. JimmyJuniorMusic.com, the place to go for that. And yes, it is such a fun, isn't it? Joel Dusick joining me here in studio. He is lead guitarist, singer for the Jimmy Jr. Blues Band. Of course, I'm Jimmy Jr. in the Jimmy Jr. Blues Band. Isn't it such a fun song to play if you want to get to heaven?
1: Oh, I love that one. Yeah. And it's a great balance between the guitar and the harmonica. And then our bass player sings that one.
0: So yes, he does. He's got a handful of tunes that he does. And

0: Yeah, there we go.
1: Yeah.
0: So what's interesting about this is Joel's with us throughout the show. We're dipping in and out of the conversation and some jamming. We played Blue on Black in the first hour from, you know, the great Kenny Wayne Shepherd. That's one of the tunes in the band that we perform. But it's interesting because we're a full band. We often have keys, like tomorrow night and on Sunday. We'll have Greg Rice, phenomenal keyboard player, with us on the 24th at In the Zone. We'll have Terry Schmidt back with us. We've got Mike Rossi on the drums, Ken Cornell on the bass, Joel, of course, on guitar and lead vocals, Jimmy Jr., yours truly, on harmonica and lead vocals. But we're all, it's all electrified. So we're bringing it down home today with some acoustic songs. And until today, you and I have not played harmonica and acoustic together.
1: We've not done this.
0: We're doing this on the air for the first time.
1: Yep, this is roots music. We're getting back to our roots, you know?
0: Yeah, this is it. Gosh, by the way, the next song we're going to do is a Jimmy Jr. Blues Band original called Shady Business Going On. And you heard me talk in the first segment of this hour about Denver Public Schools and the shenanigans, the BS, the gamesmanship of the superintendent in DPS is pretty shady to me.
1: Yeah, and you know, I think first of all, if this music thing doesn't work out, I'm going to change careers to being a executive coach. Was that it? Executive life coach?
0: Executive coach.
1: Yeah, I'll do that. Seems to be a very honorable and lucrative career.
0: The superintendent for DPS, Alex Marrero, had built into his contract a provision that says that the district will pay for an executive coach. Mm-hmm. It doesn't put any limit. It doesn't say like 6 months. It doesn't say 10 grand. Unlimited. So it ended up being $107,000 from mid-2022 through February of this year. And coincidentally, it stopped in February when the coach for Marrero was, his home and his office were raided. And by the FBI for a fraud investigation. And he resigned in June and denies any wrongdoing. But his office was a school district office because the guy was the superintendent of Los Angeles schools. And before that, for 14 years, was the superintendent of Miami-Dade schools, where Marrero tried and failed to get a job.
1: And, you know, unless they redo the contract or if Marrero sticks around, he's still going to have that option to go find another life coach. All right, I'm sorry, an executive coach. I'm not commenting on the life coaching, an executive coach. He could do that again.
0: It was probably life career coaching. How to get a job in Miami-Dade and then not succeed in it.
1: That's it, yeah. Well, he could still keep going with it.
0: Listen to this. In a statement, Marrero talked about his former candidacy. And he touted DPS's graduation rates, improving academics, just nonsense. But he noted that the district welcomed immigrant students and their families, supported Black and Latino and LGBTQ communities, and, quote, made equity inseparable from excellence. But listen to this. I recognize that these values may not align with the increasingly conservative ideology shaping public education in certain parts of this nation. Wink, wink, Florida under Ron DeSantis. Wink, wink. If that made me less attractive to Miami-Dade, I could live with that. I will not retreat from equity because it has become politically inconvenient. I will not rewrite my leadership to fit a political moment. It's politics. Okay. He says it's because Florida's conservative that he didn't get the job, never mind the fact that he's a failure.
1: Which, again, doesn't make sense. Okay, Florida might be a red state right now, you know, and it is. But even in other red states that you've seen, school districts are, I think, probably overwhelmingly leaning toward the left. You know, you see a lot of these things from, I think, K through 12 and in secondary education and in the college and everything. And it's almost become a trope, you know, that school districts are leftist, progressive, whatever you want to call them. That's what school districts are. And not all the teachers in there. There's some good teachers I know of that are in the district.
0: Oh, yeah.
1: But,
0: fantastic,
1: you know, so it's
0: teachers.
1: It's not a condemnation of every person that's in there. But overwhelmingly, the school systems are definitely progressive. That's pretty obvious. So if a school district didn't want to hire somebody because you know, and he said because of an equity issue, that wouldn't fit with the school district.
0: No, absolutely not. This is a guy who has gotten so much bad publicity for his own doing, consistently failing time and time again. It's reprehensible. Mm-hmm. But you know what? This is also Colorado. This is a state, Joel Dusek, where you have people who are in positions of power who will justify their failures through politics and saying, well, the right this and that, and conservatives, they're grubby, evil conservatives, the rich, greedy conservatives, whatever the reason is, and they'll use politics to justify their own misgivings and failures.
1: And there's a lot of failing upwards that happens here.
0: Yeah.
1: You see that, you know, with the people in that are running and that win offices.
0: Jenna Griswold, for crying out loud.
1: Yeah.
0: She was unqualified to be Secretary of State. And Joel, I mean, she did not, prior to her own election, she had not voted in any state election for state offices. One of those elections because she was salsa dancing in Spain.
1: Right.
0: So she couldn't vote. I mean, that's, and now she's on utterly.

0: who are liberals, who are Democrats, who are fed up with what's happening. But Marrero won't make it anything but politics. It has to be political for him for all these things. And it can't be that he's objectively doing a bad job, that people are saying that politics doesn't matter, which it shouldn't in education.
1: No, it shouldn't. It should be, like you mentioned about the actual rates of the students and students who learn things.
0: Yeah.
1: How many students learn things in DPS? Well, it's a very low number of students that actually learn things, you know, but they've got a high graduation rate.
0: Yes.
1: And they're proud of their graduation rate, which means that if you're graduating a lot of kids, but they don't know things, then your graduation rates are just...
0: By the way, a high graduation rate for DPS, the historic graduation rate, is still less than 82%. And they're not even, a lot of the students aren't ready for the next step. I mean, it's crazy. Right. Well, we got to run to a break. We'll have some more music on the other side with a Jimmy Jr. Blues Band original. Joe Dusek here in studio for the entirety of the show. In and out, 33103 is the text line to join into the festivities. I'm Jimmy Sangenberger in for Michael Brown. Keep it here on KOA.
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14: Hey, Friday at 4, AP called it. Victor Marks, the GOP nominee for governor. Is there a path to victory? What is the path to victory? What advice would you give the campaign that more?
13: This is the situation. 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
15: Trouble out west. Report of a couple of stalls affecting westbound 70 between 6th Avenue and C-470. That's affecting the right lane. If heading up in the high country, a little busy over Floyd Hill. Westbound 70 from Golden to Silverthorne at about 65 minutes. Driving the metro area looks good. Did have some trouble northbound I-25 in the tech center. Problem southbound around Downing cleared out both directions. Downtown in the tech center about 30 minutes. With traffic, I'm Susan Phelan.
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17: This is Lee Habib, host of Our American Stories. On our next episode, we'll share the story of an invention we truly can't live without. We're, of course, talking about air conditioning and the man behind it. 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

0: you know, again, the conversation being Marks and can he do it, with Greg Lopez, if Greg Lopez wasn't in it, I would say it could be a crapshoot. But I just don't see, there's no path for victory when you're going to split the vote on the Republican side where turnout is already low as it is.
1: Yeah. Chris, appreciate the call, man. Hope you call often. Thank you for that. Getting us some texters to DAN57739. Dan, my mind is always open, but my objection to Marx is the character he has shown throughout the campaign. This zebra stripes are already well-defined. Texter Dan, I'm not necessarily voting for Victor Marx. I'm voting to stop Phil Weiser from becoming governor. In order to do that, I have to vote for Victor Marx. I understand that logic. And I would not try to argue with anybody who takes that position, because that position is very well-grounded morally, in my humble opinion, because you look at the wickedness, I mean, the outright wickedness that all of these Democrat socialists, you know, and that's what the party is in Colorado now, but that Phil Weiser backs. I like him as a person. I've liked having him on the show. But he backs some truly wicked policies, and he enthusiastically backs them. And so I will never quarrel with any texter who says what this one just did. Hey, to stop Phil Weiser, I would vote for Victor Marx. I think a person could justify that morally, certainly, and I get it. You know, for me, there are a couple of things I, as I said, need answers on. I need clarity on the abortion position. I have no reason to doubt it. I'll get that, but I need that. And then I need more information on these various serious allegations against him. Not looking for a perfect candidate, but these aren't typical allegations. I have not at all judged him guilty of these, but need more information. And the time's here now. Time's available to get it. And I think it's going to be very interesting to see how Victor and the campaign decide to approach those concerns, if at all. Love to hear from you. 303-713-8255, DAN57739. You're on the Dan Caplis Show.
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3: Typical drive for us. We've got some delays out here, but we're in great shape. There's no major highway problems. A little more activity on Highway 36. Eastbound, traveling out of Boulder. If you travel through Broomfield, a dip in speeds. I-25, bunched up slow through the downtown area. 270 through Commerce City. Speeds there get down to the teens. There's a crash northbound Spear at Broadway and a wreck in Lakewood, Alameda, and Wadsworth. With traffic, I'm Susan Thielen.
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4: A brief shower, thunderstorm early this evening, then hot and dry for the weekend. Saturday's high 96 under sunny skies, sunny, breezy, and 97 on Sunday. I'm Dave Frazier, Fox 31, Pinpoint Weather.
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18: The national level party, the bigger donor networks, they have all committed to spending no money in this race if I'm in it. They would rather see Susan Collins win than have me be the next senator from Maine.
19: No, I think he has it backwards. I think that they have no morals. They have no morals. The people were backing you to begin with, and they would be continuing to back you if your poll numbers were good enough. What a revealing moment for the Democratic Party. What's it going to take over time, I think, for women to come to appreciate just how anti-woman the modern Democratic Party has become? 303-713-8255, DAN-57739. This is so cool, so exciting, so interesting, talking about this Colorado governor's race now, because we've never seen anything like this before, right? And so what are you going to do in this race? What do you think's going to happen? We've had many, many more calls and texts than I would have thought on the Greg Lopez factor. Greg running as an independent. Looks like he's made the ballot. Let's go up to beautiful Fort Collins. Tyler, you're on the Dan Kaplan Show. Welcome.
20: Hello, sir. Happy Friday.
19: Thank you. You too.
20: Can you hear me?
19: I can hear you now. Trademark that, right, Zach. Yes.
20: Hey, so let's put on our hindsight spectacles for a second here. And I've been sitting on something that I thought was a little bit of an unusual move when he announced it, and that is Greg Lopez. Everybody keeps bringing up the Victor Marx Manchurian candidate angle, and I would propose that Greg Lopez is more of a Democrat than you actually think he is.
19: Why do you think that?
20: What's that?
19: Why, sir?
20: Well, because think about how tight the split came between Marx and Kirchmeier. What is the only way that either of those two candidates could be absolutely destroyed, like the previous caller a few back had mentioned? It's by Greg Lopez taking the Hispanic vote, which he can clearly do, and pull just a percentage away from the Republicans, and that would be all it would be to sink that ship.
19: Hmm. You know, it's interesting, Tyler. And Zach, let's get Greg back on again now that he's made the ballot and have that conversation, because, you know, I really like Greg. I've had him in studio a bunch. I can see why so many people voted for him in 22. In 22, he got a lot more votes than the winner got here in 26. But if this was a race right now, Tyler, as you say, if this was a race where it was really expected to be a very close dogfight between the GOP candidate and the Democrat, I'd be furious with my friend Greg for being in this race. I don't get it. I've never understood it. And we'll have that conversation with him again, because you're right. If this was going to be a very, very close race, and nobody's expecting it to be, I'm not trying to be negative, but we're first and foremost committed to the truth on this show. Do you think there's one person in this state right now who truly expects this to be a close governor's race? Doesn't mean it can't be, but is anybody expecting that?
20: No, I don't think there is. But the movements, you know, the shadow games are very real in this, you know, ballpark, as you're well aware. And for somebody, imagine if Greg Lopez had stayed on the Republican ticket, and we would have had four to choose from on that debate stage. How do you think that split would have gone, looking back?
19: Oh, what a great question. I still think Victor Marx wins, and here's why, my friend. Because Victor came into this race with this really devoted core group of supporters. And so the more candidates you got in against him, I think the more he wins by, because he's going to hold on to his big core group. I think the other dynamic, and give me your take, Tyler, I think the other dynamic here, and the one that shaped the race ultimately, is Barb. I think Barb's campaign started way, way, way too late. And she's highly qualified, respected. I understand there are plenty of good people. They just don't want anybody establishment, anybody currently in office. I understand that powerful sentiment. But I think if Barb runs a traditional campaign where she starts full throttle much, much earlier, then I think it's a different outcome. But she was so, and I appreciate her devotion to her JBC work, but the campaign didn't start in full gear, as I could see it, at least until after the legislative session ended.
20: Okay, yeah, sure. Who do you think Greg pulls? Should Greg remain in the race, who do you think he removes votes from, Victor or Barb?
19: Oh, in that race? That's a good question.
20: In
19: the primary, I would say, it sounds like you're going to say Victor. I would think Barb or equally, but I would say not Victor for this reason, Tyler. I think what we saw play out is that the depth of commitment to Victor among his supporters was stronger than any other candidate in the race.
20: Yeah, I agree. And I agree with him pulling votes from Barb. So this whole picture looks a little bit sniffy.
19: Yeah.
20: If I'm being honest.
19: Yeah, and you're suspecting Democrats playing in the GOP primary? Because honestly, I think the retrospectoscope, I think the Democrats look at this race and they are so certain they're going to win, they concluded it wasn't worth their time and money to mess in the GOP primary.
20: Oh, I disagree. I think these guys have a system down where they don't leave any loose ends untied.
19: Yeah. Yeah.
20: The Lopez move, I mean, there's no way that Lopez can win a governorship on votes, not even a fraction of it.
19: Short of the good Lord,
20: so why do that?
19: Yeah, short of the good Lord coming down and running as an independent, no independent is going to win the Colorado governor's race.
20: Yeah, that's very interesting to me, looking back on this. So,
19: hey man, appreciate the call. Thank you for that. Appreciate that call. And we will get Greg back on again. He's just one of those people I've always enjoyed in politics. I mean, if you listen to the show, you know me, and I just like people with a very few, but some exceptions. But Greg's just one of those guys I've always really enjoyed. I do not understand. I did not understand him getting into this race as an independent, because I think it can only hurt the GOP candidate. Now, in this unusual situation where there's so much controversy surrounding Victor, which I hope he's able to successfully clear up, but if not, I think Greg's going to get a lot more votes as an independent than you'd normally see, because I think you're going to see a lot of people who normally vote for our nominee vote for Greg. And again, I am hoping that Victor will step forward, address this controversy head on, be able to provide facts that will allow people to get a better comfort level and coalesce around our nominee, because that would be the ideal scenario for this state. 303-713-8255. Text us, DAN-57739. 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
17: ABC News, I'm Wayne Cabot. We're awaiting White House confirmation on word from a senior U.S. official that Iran wants to return to the bargaining table tomorrow to negotiate terms to end the war. Graham Plattner has withdrawn his name from the main Senate race, Democrats planning a convention to find a replacement. President Trump has fired the three remaining members of the federal commission that supports local elections. Arizona Secretary of State Adrian Fuentes.
21: It's irresponsible and dangerous because the Elections Assistance Commission represents bipartisan, integrity-filled elections. And getting rid of the commissioners really gets rid of that stability.
17: Border czar Tom Homan says he's not going to comment on the fatal ICE-involved shooting in Houston. DHS claims a man tried to run down agents but has no video, so Houston police are doing their own investigation. Belgium, which beat the U.S. in the World Cup, is now also out. Spain beat him 2-1 in the quarterfinals. This is ABC News.
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16: Backups on the Boulder Turnpike. That's a crash eastbound 36 between Sheridan and Federal, blocking the right lane. It's only a 10-minute delay through there. Now, the tech center, we got a problem southbound I-25 right at the exit to Bellevue with a crash left lane tied up. C-470 looks better. A problem eastbound around Yosemite that is gone. There's a crash northbound Spear at Broadway. With traffic, I'm Susan Phelan.
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24: 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On our next episode, a man shares his moving story of immigrating to America and trading gang life in Chicago for marine life on Paris Island. You won't want to miss the next episode of Our American Stories.
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0: 5 at Bellevue. Those jams back to Hamden. It's nearly a 15-minute delay. Get over to the left side of the highway. Save some time. On the Boulder Turnpike is a crash eastbound 36 between Sheridan and Federal. And now a problem westbound 76 near 96th Avenue in the right lane. For traffic, I'm Susan Thielen.
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